0: into the naval base here in San Diego. As the crew members got off the aircraft carrier, there were countless long embraces and lots of tears. Lorraine Wilder was here to greet her grandson, Isaiah.
1: Overwhelming, amazing, phenomenal, exhilarating, and I'm beyond proud.
0: There will be many questions about how this controversial deployment went down. Originally, the crew was supposed to be away for 6 months, but when the U.S.-Iran war began, there were repeated extensions. The ship's commanding officer played down reports of food shortages, but did acknowledge there was mental stress and some suicide attempts. A local San Diego congressman said he expects there to be a congressional investigation. Steve Futterman, CBC News, San Diego.
2: Hurricane Isaias is barreling toward the U.S. Gulf Coast. The now Category 2 storm's sustained winds have now topped 150 kilometers per hour. States of emergency have been declared in parts of Florida and Alabama. Isaias is expected to make landfall late Friday or early Saturday. It could also bring wet weather to the Maritimes as early as Monday. Isaias is the first Atlantic hurricane of the year, representing the latest start to the Atlantic season since satellite tracking began in the 1960s. That's your World This Hour for CBC News. I'm Kaz Bovin.
3: Kickstart the day.

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2: From CBC News, The World This Hour, I'm Kaz Bovin. United Nations officials are condemning the latest wave of Russian strikes on Ukraine. That's after attacks on a residential high-rise and a city bus killed dozens of civilians.
3: Deadly attacks are continuing to take a devastating toll on civilians, damaging homes, civilian infrastructure, transport, and energy across Ukraine.
2: UN spokesperson Stefan Dujarric says those killed in just over a day include at least six children. Russia has ramped up attacks on Ukrainian infrastructure, including on energy facilities and bridges. Ukrainian President Volodymyr Zelensky has vowed to respond. The Pentagon has announced the upcoming execution of a convicted mass shooter will be live streamed. Former U.S. Army Major Nidal Malik Hassan was sentenced to death for killing 13 people and injuring dozens at Fort Hood in 2009. U.S. Defense Secretary Pete Hegseth says he will be put to death at that same military base on December 3rd. The public execution will be carried out by firing squad. It will be the first U.S. military execution in more than 65 years. In San Diego, California,
4: our epic deployment ends today. And what this team achieved is amazing.
2: U.S. Navy Captain Daniel Keeler, commanding officer of the aircraft carrier USS Abraham Lincoln, speaking to his crew after a record-setting deployment of more than 260 consecutive days at sea.
4: We left on a deployment that was supposed to be, a six-month Western Pacific patrol. And halfway, about 2 months in, a new mission was created.
2: Lincoln's mission was extended in the wake of the U.S.-Israeli war on Iran. The crew suffered food shortages, equipment breakdowns, as well as reports of mental health crises among some personnel. U.S. Navy officials have highlighted the vessel suffered zero aircraft loss during its lengthy combat deployment. U.S. court documents have revealed new information about the firearms the Tumbler Ridge mass shooter had access to. That's prompting more debate about Canada's gun control laws and, as Andrew Curiata tells us, raising questions about RCMP transparency.
5: In many ways, all of us affected by this.
6: Prime Minister Mark Carney speaking this morning about new details in the Tumbler Ridge mass shooting. Documents filed in U.S. court this week indicating the shooter had access to an SKS rifle, a legal military-style weapon that's been used in other attacks in Canada. Asked if his government would look at banning the SKS, Carney had this to say.
5: We need the advice directly of the professionals, the RCMP.
6: It's not known whether the SKS was actually used in the Tumbler Ridge shooting, which left eight victims dead, as RCMP have still not released details of the weapons used, citing the need to protect the integrity of their investigation.
7: It's very frustrating.
6: Heidi Ratjen is with Policis Souvion, a gun control advocacy group pushing for more information about the weapons used in the shooting to be released.
7: To improve on our laws and how they're being enforced, we have to know what went wrong when there is a mass tragedy.
6: A timeline on when the investigation could wrap has not been shared. Andrew Curiata, CBC News, Prince George.
2: Canadian poet Anne Carson has won the Nobel Prize in Literature. Magda Gabrysolassa has the story.
8: And then there was all these phone calls.
9: At home in Iceland, Anne Carson's quiet morning was interrupted when the news broke that she had been awarded the Nobel Prize in Literature. The Swedish Academy called her work a playful dialogue with classical tradition that created a new form of literature. Carson has written poetry, verse novels like the autobiography of Red, and translated ancient Greek texts. The poet and essayist is the third Canadian to receive the prize, following Saul Bellow in 1976 and Alice Munro in 2013. Asked how she plans to celebrate.
8: We're going to go out walk in the woods so that we don't have to answer the phone. And then we're going to hear the choir.
9: The Nobel Prize comes with a cash award worth $1.7 million Canadian dollars. Carson says she and her husband are thinking of how to give the money away. Magda Gabrysolassa, CBC News, Toronto.
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10: Why the sudden uptick in frustration amongst Airbnb hosts in Ontario, Canada? It's a question that warrants a closer look. The answer, quite simply, lies in the new regulations that have swept through the province, causing a ripple effect on the short-term rental landscape. Consider the case of Jane Doe, an Airbnb host in Toronto. Jane has been renting her basement apartment on Airbnb for 5 years. It was a smooth sale until the new regulations came into play. Now, she faces a host of challenges that are making it increasingly difficult for her to continue operating. The new rules, introduced by the Ontario government, require hosts like Jane to obtain a license from the local municipality. Additionally, hosts must now comply with a cap on the number of days they can rent out their property per year. For Jane, this limit has been set at 180 days, drastically cutting her potential earnings. Moreover, the new regulations also require hosts to pay a 4% municipal accommodation tax on all bookings. This new tax is not only an extra financial burden for hosts like Jane, but also adds a level of complexity to their operations. The regulations also extend to safety requirements. Each property must now pass a safety inspection before it can be listed on Airbnb. For hosts like Jane, this means investing more time and money to ensure their property meets the required standards. The impact of these changes has been profound. Jane has seen a significant drop in her income and is now considering whether she can continue hosting on Airbnb. She's not alone. Many hosts across Ontario are grappling with the same challenges as they try to navigate this new legal minefield. To sum up, the new regulations in Ontario require Airbnb hosts to obtain a license, comply with a cap on the number of days they can rent out their property, pay a municipal accommodation tax, and pass a safety inspection. These changes have significantly impacted hosts, reducing their potential earnings and adding complexity to their operations. While the government argues that these regulations are designed to protect the housing market and ensure guest safety, hosts like Jane are left wondering if the cost of compliance is worth the potential rewards. It's a question that will undoubtedly continue to resonate with Airbnb hosts across Ontario as they adjust to this new reality. Remember, change is never easy, but it's the way we respond to change that defines us. For Airbnb hosts in Ontario, the time has come to adapt, innovate, and find ways to thrive amidst these new regulations.

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1: Lately, it feels like everyone has a take on Gen Z.
2: There's a misconception that everybody in our generation wants things handed to them.
1: Which is so unfair.
3: A lot of the circumstances that other generations got to have, we simply do not have.
1: So when Desjardins asked me to go out and hear directly from young people, I was all in. Because between sky-high rent, $10 lattes, and the AI revolution, we've got a lot to unpack.
4: We went out to see what Gen Z's reality actually looks like, and we made a web series out of it. It'll be on CBC Gem. It's called Count Us In, and honestly, I think you guys are going to love it.
5: From CBC News, the world is sour. I'm Neil Kumar. Dozens of Ukrainians have been killed in waves of Russian missile and drone strikes this week. President Volodymyr Zelensky is frustrated by the escalation, and he's accusing U.S. officials of pursuing business deals with Moscow. Chris Brown has more.
6: Firefighters in Kramatorsk sprayed down the gory aftermath of Russia's latest despicable attack on civilians. Two blackened buses smoldered after being hit by a glide bomb. 30 people were killed and 18 injured. The goal of Russian President Vladimir Putin is to make Ukraine's cities unlivable. Ukraine's President Vladimir Zelensky criticized the Trump administration for not doing enough to help.
7: The Americans can do more. I think President Trump can do more.
6: Media reports suggest Trump's team is trying to cut energy deals with Putin and has restricted Ukraine's access to the Starlink communication system, which can help target Russian missile launchers. Ukrainians know agreeing to Putin's demands for more territory and demilitarization would effectively mean the end of their country, which is why, after 4.5 years, this war shows no sign of ending. Chris Brown, CBC News, London.
5: Prime Minister Mark Carney has announced a new program to help homeowners switch from furnaces to heat pumps.
8: We're announcing more than $2 billion to deliver over 1 million home retrofits. These upgrades will save Canadian families more than $1 billion every year on their energy bills.
5: Rebates will be given on the purchase of a heat pump priced between $2,000 to $10,000, depending on income. Carney also unveiled an online portal aimed at providing approvals for applicants within a 24-hour time frame. The federal bill to speed up major projects passed its first vote in the House of Commons today, despite environmental concerns. Indigenous groups and labor groups also opposed the bill. David Thurton reports.
9: Mr. McKinnon gets no.
10: One by one in the House of Commons, Liberals voted for Bill C-39, the Building Canada Strong Act. It would seem the government benches are in lockstep, supporting Prime Minister Mark Carney's bid to build projects faster and modernize the federal labor code. But some Liberals are uneasy with it.
11: And given the powers that are in this bill are going to be permanent, it is important that where new flexibility or discretion is created, the Parliament instills clear and transparent processes.
10: In a rare move, BC Liberal MP Patrick Wyler stood in the chamber this week voicing his concerns about the environment. Wyler isn't the only Liberal who feels this way. BC Liberal Will Greet.
12: I think Patrick and I are on the same page. We think that it's moving the country in the right direction, but there's areas for improvement.
10: Despite those concerns, both MPs voted for the bill to progress to the next stage. Carney did not address their concerns. David Thurton, CBC News, Ottawa.
5: Finland has ordered a temporary work stoppage on two Google AI data centers under construction there. There are questions surrounding the environmental impact. But in other countries like India, projects are going ahead despite similar concerns. Suman Orson reports.
13: This is Google Cloud India AI Hub.
14: Google is building a 1 gigawatt AI data hub in southern India, its largest outside the US, spending $15 billion.
15: This is huge economic value.
14: The Andhra Pradesh state government promises tens of thousands of indirect jobs and hundreds of permanent ones, says MP Sriparat Matakumili.
15: We would like the data center to be an attraction to fintech companies, to banks, to AI startups.
14: But young men who approached us in their village don't see the opportunity.
16: It is useful for only storage or cooling of the systems. I can't believe that we can get any employment.
17: Go back, Google!
14: Activist Deeksha Vengura says Google picked southern India because of weak environmental laws. Google said it will use an advanced air cooling system in place of water cooling, and the noise will be buffered. Susan Ormiston, CBC News, Vishakhapatnam, India.
5: And that is The World This Hour. For CBC News, I'm Neil Kumar.

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1: From CBC News, the world this hour, I'm Neil Kumar. The federal government is launching a $2 billion rebate program to encourage hundreds of thousands of homeowners to install heat pumps. The government says it will help cut heating costs for Canadians while reducing greenhouse gas emissions across the country. Karen Pulse has the details.
2: David Schneer is getting ready to move into his new house in Medicine Hat.
3: Let's go get another one.
2: He had a heat pump installed a few weeks ago. It's unclear if he'll be eligible for this new federal rebate, but says it's a good idea regardless.
4: It helps with the cost of changing over.
2: Households below their province's median income can get up to $10,000 back. Others can receive $2,000.
5: Heating is one of the biggest bills that Canadians pay in the winter.
2: Prime Minister Mark Carney says the new rebates will be available quickly, with approvals within 24 hours, and will save Canadians money. Ottawa is also helping apartment building owners retrofit more than 280,000 units over the next 8 years. The two programs are meant to reduce Canada's emissions by the equivalent of taking nearly 8.5 million cars off the roads for 1 year. Karen Pauls, CBC News, Winnipeg.
1: Quebec is promising to protect its most vulnerable residents as the cold weather sets in. Last winter, a number of homeless people died on the streets across the province, and two people have died this week. Quebec's new premier-designate is now pledging to make the issue a top priority. Alexander Silberman reports.
6: Quebec officials are promising to take action amid a rise of homelessness. In September, a baby was found in a tent at a Montreal encampment and taken into the care of social services. And this week, two Quebecers experiencing homelessness died on the street.
7: My hope is that no one should be born or die in the street.
6: Montreal Mayor Soraya Martinez-Ferrada announcing an action plan for the city as winter approaches.
7: We will work with the new government to keep people safe this winter.
6: Premier-elect Paul Saint-Pierre Plamondon says the plight of people experiencing homelessness will be one of his top priorities. We've laid the groundwork for collaboration with the federal government, he says. Our goal is to reduce homelessness by 50% over the next 4 years. Alexander Silberman, CBC News, Montreal.
1: The Pentagon has announced that the upcoming execution of a convicted mass shooter will be live-streamed. Former U.S. Army Major Nadal Malik Hassan was sentenced to death for killing 13 people and injuring dozens in Fort Hood in 2009. U.S. Defense Secretary Pete Hegseth says he'll be put to death at the same military base on December 3rd. The public execution will be carried out by a firing squad, and it will be the first U.S. military execution in more than 65 years. Ahead of next month's U.S. midterm elections, the polls are looking dire for the Republicans. Donald Trump's popularity is hitting new lows, while support for the Democrats is growing, even in what would have been safe states for the GOP. Katie Nicholson has more.
8: It used to be U.S. President Donald Trump could count on Texas for mammoth, devoted crowds. Last night, his rally for Republican candidates interrupted by protester after protester after protester. Trump is now the most unpopular president since Herbert Hoover, according to one analyst, and polling suggests his policies and decisions fare no better. Voters turned off by tariffs and the war in Iran. Democrats are widely expected to win control of the House, but the Senate could also be slipping from the GOP's grasp. A recent New York Times Siena poll showing Democratic contenders ahead in Texas, Ohio, and Alaska. And then there was Mike Rogers' big flip-flop in Michigan.
9: And here in Michigan, we know that Canada is not our enemy. We need to end this tariff war.
8: Katie Nicholson, CBC News, Washington.
1: And that is The World This Hour. For CBC News, I'm Neil Kumar.

0: Hi everyone, it's Maria Recruit here from All Things Real Estate, and I know you're all so anxious for this wonderful show and my wonderful guest. We're going to be talking about how to buy real estate with no money down. Okay, before you take a deep breath and you think it's not possible, yes it is. It is very much possible, and I've met a number of investors, including myself, who have been able to do that. But it's my pleasure to invite from Edmonton, Alberta, Canada, Sherilyn Milsom. And she's going to be talking about how she's been able to do it. She's a pro at this. I'm not a pro. I've just done this a couple of times, but she is the pro. So I'm so happy to have Sherilyn with us. Hi, how are you doing? Welcome back.
1: Fine. Thanks. Yes, how are you doing?
0: I'm very well, thank you. The weather here is beautiful. I don't know what it's like over there. What is it, sunny and bright? Or
1: it's cloudy, but it's warm, so I'll take it.
0: Sure. Yeah, yeah. I'm actually adding stuff. I have a beautiful garden now because of coronavirus. My business has slowed down because I've got both long and short-term rentals. And so I've been out there cooking in the kitchen and outside working on my garden. And I've actually added plants now in August and September that will grow because we don't get frost until maybe end of October, November, December. But it's a little bit longer growing season than you have out there in Edmonton. That's just
1: oh,
0: like
1: hush.
0: So we still have beautiful sunny days ahead for us. But anyways, I'm so happy to have you here. And I really want you to share all that you know about and what you've been able to do. So please, you have the floor, Sherilyn.
1: Thank you so much. Yeah, the no money down thing, that's part of it. But a bigger part for a lot of people is no mortgage qualification. So this is a way to get houses regardless of your financial situation. It doesn't matter if you can't qualify for a mortgage. It doesn't matter if you have no money down. You can still buy a house using this method. And let me just go through my notes here, make sure I'm getting everything. So I haven't qualified for a mortgage. I haven't tried to qualify for a mortgage since 2016.
0: Oh,
1: all
0: wow.
1: Of the properties I've bought since 2016 have all been using this, and it's been with little to no money down and with no mortgage qualification. And the big deal for me with that is that because it's no money down, I don't need to get a money partner. I don't need to get a joint venture partner or an RSP mortgage or anything. It's strictly me on the property. I don't have anyone to answer to. And I kind of like that.
0: I love it.
1: Total control and not having to report to anybody. That's my thing.
0: Yeah.
1: So no money down, you can do this forever.
0: Yeah.
1: So the other big thing about this buying strategy is that it creates a win-win. So I get to add the property to my portfolio. I get to benefit from the mortgage pay down, from the rental income, from all of that stuff. And the return on investment is nearly infinite because I'm putting little to no money down. So that is huge. You know, you make $10,000 on a property that you've put nothing into. That's an infinite ROI. And I kind of like that too.
0: I love it. And you know what? It's getting harder and harder to get any type of mortgages from the bank. Actually, my last two deals, I had to go to private mortgage holders through my mortgage broker, of course. I'm not just going to go with anybody. It's too dangerous now, you know. But you know, I have a question for you. I know everyone in Ontario want to know. This is a very hot market. Where do we find these deals? I mean, this is what I've been trying to do for years. I've got to learn your secret. I've got to take your master class.
1: Well, it is more difficult to find deals in a hot market where people are willing to do this because, and I'll get more into this later, because they do stay on the mortgage. So and some people just want off of it. Mm-hmm. But there are a couple things that work in any market, and that is you've got people who are don't want to deal with a realtor, don't want to have any showings. They just want the house gone. We bought a property in that situation. It was a rising market here. It wasn't a boom or anything, but it was a rising market. But this couple had a lot of pets and a lot of clutter, and they knew they would never be able to have the property show well while they were in it, and their new house was almost ready, and they didn't want two mortgage payments, and they just decided, let's try this.
0: Yes.
1: And why it worked, even though it was a rising market and I was paying basically almost full market value, less what they would have had deducted for mortgage payments mortgage prepayment penalty mm-hmm. and realtor's fees. So other than what they would have paid anyway, I pretty much paid full market value. But they were leaving a ton of equity in the property. They left over $100,000 of equity in the property that wow. they would get later when I cashed them out down the road a few years later. Okay. And because of that, even though I paid full market value, I was getting the benefit of $17,000 a year of mortgage pay down yeah. because the property had so much equity that the interest payments were low. But anyway, that's yeah. that's getting a few steps.
0: Love it. I love it. Oh my God. Okay, tell me more.
1: The other thing it really works well for in any market is more commercial properties, like small multifamilies, for instance. I wish this was my deal. one of my students actually, because I've been teaching this for years, and one of my students did a deal on, it was a package deal of, I think, three fourplexes sold mm-hmm. as a package. So it fell into the more commercial residential area. And yeah, he did this on that and got these. So he got 12 years. Oh, I wish it was my deal.
0: Oh my God.
1: Back to the win-win. The thing yeah. is that yes, I get the property. I get it for no mortgage qualification. I get it for little to no money down. But the seller wins too, because you've got a whole lot of situations where people need to just be able to walk away from the property at their convenience without a lot of fuss. So let me give you a few examples. The one was the clutter. That was mm-hmm. that was a really good one, but and remember, they've got no mortgage prepayment penalties and no mm-hmm. realtor's commissions. Mm-hmm. And if unless I mean we recommend I'm sorry, I was excited.
0: Well, listen, I'm excited listening. So take your time because we can do another show on this. One, two, three, four more shows. We don't have to rush through this at all. You know? Yeah, I love these stories. And you know what? We need to hear these stories because, you know, Sherilyn, I actually have a property that I'm looking at that is half residential, half commercial, right?
1: Oh, yeah.
0: And they're in a little town and they're over asking. He spent too much money on it. The business didn't go well. And the daughter's living in there now, but they're trying to sell it for a high price. So I'll probably have to touch base with you and find out how maybe I'd be able to work a deal out. But I'd have to go through the through the agent, I guess, or leave a note and say, hey, you know, I'm interested in this. See, the agents, when they get involved, they want to make their money, right?
1: Of course.
0: So how do you handle that then?
1: And it is possible to work through the seller's agent. That is okay. definitely possible. Okay. It's okay. a bit more technical, so I don't really want to touch on that today.
0: Okay.
1: That's a really good example of a type of property where the seller might need this sort of strategy that's a little more creative, because it is not easy to get financing on combination properties.
0: Yes.
1: So when you've got the mixed residential commercial in the same property, it is difficult to get a mortgage. So being able to offer seller financing, which is how this all works, that is a way where they can broaden their buyer pool or just talk right to you and get it done. So the breaking the mortgage, that is a huge deal, because you look at how low the interest rates are now. Mm-hmm. And so if you've signed into a mortgage, let's say your mortgage was 4%, and you've signed into this locked in 4% mortgage. Well, now the mortgage rates are 2%. Mm-hmm. So you're looking at not just a 3 month interest penalty to break that mortgage. You're looking at an interest rate differential penalty. And I had to pay one of those ones. It was $16,000.
0: I've done that too. But you know, I was able to pull a deal off with that. Would you believe it? Listen to what I did. I'm always trying to make a deal, just like you, Sherilyn. So when that happened, it was about $20,000. I said, do you mind? Can you take half of that penalty and put it towards my next purchase that I'm going to be financing through you? And they said, yeah, they would do it. So I was able to, I was very lucky, but I used them again for another property. Otherwise, I would have never gotten that, right?
1: The funny thing is, we weren't breaking the mortgage in this. We were trying to refinance and make the mortgage bigger.
0: Yes.
1: So why they decided, oh no, we just want that $16,000 penalty. We don't care that you're actually making the mortgage bigger and we'll make more money from you in the long run. So anyway, that's a whole other story. But if you're a seller and you're facing a $20,000 penalty to break your mortgage, then even in a rising, booming market, this might be the way to go because you don't have to break your mortgage.
0: Yes, I love it. I love it.
1: And the other thing that where the seller wins is that we close whenever they want. So these people that I mentioned who had, they were getting possession of their other house right away, and they were looking at the possibility of paying two mortgage payments because, okay, they move into the new house, they're paying mortgage on that, and now the other one's vacant. And they couldn't afford that. So there's lots of reasons why people would want to do this, regardless of what the market is doing. And it's, well, and of course, regardless of what the market is doing, sometimes people have credit issues. And especially now with this COVID crisis, there's a lot of people who still have reduced hours who might not be able to make their payments. And they're facing the possibility of foreclosure, which ruins your credit for 7 years. Yeah. So there's a lot of reasons why people would want to do it, and it would be of benefit to the seller to do. So yeah, it's not necessarily about, oh, it's a rising market, I've got a big buyer pool. It's sometimes about, I need to sell now. So and now where and when it works, it's always better that you that you're in a place with a diversified economy. I mean, it's you're following the same real estate fundamentals as just regular purchasing. One difference is when I'm doing a conventional purchase, I personally focus on legally suited houses. So they've got a basement suite or a garage suite or whatever, granny flat. That's my focus because I love the cash flow. So that's when I'm getting a mortgage and buying conventionally. So with this strategy where I'm just taking over the property, I'll buy anything that is, well, I call it plain vanilla because it's got to be something that that is going to have a big buyer pool or a big rental pool. And I, of course, I also want it to cash flow. I don't want to be negative if possible. But yeah, I'm open to all sorts of houses because of the way I'm buying them.
0: Yeah,
1: but it's got to be a solid economy, diversified, and it doesn't really matter if the economy is flat or booming or whatever, but it's just got to have a solid fundamental base to it. That's really important. And then the timing doesn't really matter because this strategy works in a flat market. It works amazingly well. It can even work in a falling market. That's a little more complicated. It does definitely work in a rising market. But as we mentioned, it's a little harder to find the sellers in that case, but they're always out there.
0: I mean, I'm sure they're hiding. They're hiding. So how do you, the next question I know my association members are going to ask is how do you find these people that are selling their properties that are in trouble? How do you market that?
1: There are a lot of ways to market it. I mean, I have a Facebook page, and so it's a We Buy Houses Facebook page. And of course my website, that's the primary focus of my search engine optimization, the SEO, is on the We Buy Houses side of it. And my website pops up, you know, page one or something of Google. So that's all good. But it takes a while to get there, of course. The other thing is you've got people who put yard signs out. I'm not a yard sign person. The messy, Sharpie market. We buy houses cash. That works. It's not my approach, but there are tons of people who do that. I have colleagues who have more professional signs posted in various areas that they're targeting. So professionally printed and they, some of them even rent cheap billboard space. You can also just phone for sale by owner ads. There's lots of ways to do it, but yeah, just from our website and our Facebook page, we get several inquiries. It's just an ongoing thing. So it's, but to get started, a lot of times you're phoning the FSBO ads. And I just realized we haven't really said what this is yet. So
0: it's how to buy a house with no money down.
1: That's right. That's all I care about.
0: Everybody, that's all people want to know. Whatever way it is, we'll learn.
1: So what it is, we call it an agreement for sale. It's also called an agreement to purchase. It's called an agreement for purchase and sale. In the States, I know a lot of people call it getting the deed. So there's all kinds of names for it. But what it boils down to is you're buying with a regular purchase agreement that has either built in or an extra page that covers the financing details. And then this agreement for sale document is kind of like a mortgage between the buyer and the seller. So, you know, when you buy conventionally, you do up your purchase agreement and you both sign that, then you send it off to the lawyer, you get the bank mortgage. And when you go to the lawyer's office, you sign this big, thick 40-page document. That's the mortgage document.
0: Exactly.
1: This is the same sort of idea. The only difference is it's seller financing. It's an agreement between the buyer and the seller. And now the seller may have an underlying mortgage and the payments may match what that underlying mortgage is, but you're not assuming from the bank, you're not dealing with the bank, you're dealing directly with the seller. And it's as I said, it's not assuming the mortgage. That's a very important distinction. And
0: I have a question.
1: Sure.
0: So you're signing this purchase and sale agreement. We call it purchase and sale over here, right? So you take it to your lawyer. Of course, it's all done through a lawyer. But so suppose the seller wants to stay there. I mean, is it that the seller has to leave, or you can do a rent to own? Or okay. I'm jumping ahead, but I kind of figured. Okay, go to it.
1: I'll cover that because that's an important point. There are some people who, you know, they're running into trouble and they'd say, well, I want to sell it to you, but then I want to rent it or rent to own it back from you. Mm-hmm. Well, the problem is that rent is more expensive than a mortgage payment.
0: Yeah.
1: If they can't afford the mortgage payment on that property, they can't afford to rent it from you.
0: Exactly.
1: So, now, that being said, I have done it where we did this agreement for sale and we put the possession date as, I think it was July 1st, and then we let the tenant rent from us for 2 months. Mm-hmm. And that was all written. We even wrote that in as terms in the purchase agreement. So our possession date was July 1st and we would obtain vacant possession. And she would be allowed to stay there. We would obtain vacant possession on whatever it was, August 15th. I can't remember, because she couldn't afford her next payment. Her husband had died. And I don't think they were past the age where most people can afford life insurance. So she needed out, she couldn't make her payment, but she also needed to find another place to live. So, you know, there's all kinds of ways that you can be creative to find us. And that's what I like to say is we're solution providers. We are solving the seller's real estate problems. And that's one of the things that excites me most about this strategy is that you can make money, of course, but we help people. That's how we make our money, is by helping people with their real estate problems and getting out of tight situations. That's most of our clients I call them clients, but the sellers, most of them are either can't afford their next payment. Like for instance, divorce. We had another client who they had perfect credit. Everything was wonderful, except they were getting divorced. The husband had already moved out, so now they're paying rent and a mortgage. Mm-hmm. The wife is in the property, and she realized, I can't make my next payment. I want to keep my credit high, because her credit score was over 700. She didn't want to mess around with that, and she decided, I need a solution now. Mm-hmm. I need out now. Mm-hmm. So in that case, she walked away from, it was almost $50,000 in equity that she gave up, that we got free equity when we bought this property, because she needed out now. She needed a solution now. So it's works out great for everybody. She got her credit saved. They were getting divorced. They were just going to fight about the equity anyway.
0: That's right. They'll end up giving it to the lawyer anyways, Cheryl.
1: That's exactly right. That's what, they were so smart about this. They knew it was pretty much wasted anyway. So why not give it to me and have a solution to their issue? And it was, and the husband, of course, he had to sign everything too. He was 100% on board.
0: Wow.
1: Because this was a solution for them. It stopped the stress. It stopped the worry. It was the right answer for them. And that's the case with a lot of our clients. So in that, it doesn't matter what the market's doing. It matters what's happening in that person's life.
0: That's a really good point, because we don't think about that, right? I mean, and basically the ones that are able, like I I belong to this group in the United States that are buying notes, and notes that mortgages are called notes in the United States. That was something new I learned. And he has to actually get in touch with the heirs. And some of them don't even know about the property. So he's a solution. Yeah, he's supplying a solution to them, and they can make some money. Some of them don't want anything at all. But I'm interested to know. So in this situation with this woman, let's take this woman as an example.
1: Okay.
0: Learn through your strategy. She obviously saw your ad. She came to you and said, "Can you do something for me?" Because that's how they ask.
1: Yeah.
0: So you were able to, she was able to stay there for another month, or you paid her out or whatever. So can you tell us the steps that you went through, and like, she's holding the mortgage now? Is that my understanding? Her and her husband are holding the mortgage, or explain to me how that works.
1: Well, yes, the mortgage and title stay in the seller's names. Okay. So they maintain legal ownership, which is the title, mm-hmm. and because you have to keep the title if you're staying on a mortgage. That's the way it works. You can't hand over title and keep the mortgage in your name. So they keep both. But that's good because the title's still in their name, they have the security mm-hmm. that if I don't do what I say I'm going to do, and I don't take care of the property and pay for the property, then it just easily reverts to them. Yes. So that's the security for them, is they get to keep their name on title. But beneficial ownership or operational mm-hmm. ownership, mm-hmm. the legal term is beneficial ownership, and that goes to me. That means that I have total control of the property. Mm-hmm. We get a irrevocable power of attorney signed by the sellers, granting us total control of the property to show it, to renovate it, to sell it, to mm-hmm. handle all the mortgage details, to do everything. Mm-hmm. So we get that irrevocable power of attorney. In addition to having the piece of paper that says, yes, we have beneficial ownership, but that one piece of paper that's the irrevocable power of attorney, that's the one that speaks to the bank and the tax company You know what I mean.
0: But this, I have to ask you a question now. So in other words, but you pay directly to the mortgage company, not to the owners, right?
1: It depends, because
0: I'm going to stop you. What's going to stop them from not taking that money from you and not paying them? And, you know, this has happened to people down here in the Niagara area that was trying to do exactly this, that the people were taking the money and not paying the mortgage company. So I know you have your systems in place. So how do you handle it, Sherilyn?
1: Yes, I would never, ever pay I broke my own rule. In the case where the people had $100,000 in equity in the property, but they had a weird mortgage. It was like an all-in-one mortgage where the mortgage is attached to all their accounts. It's all blended. I think it's a Manulife one. So in that case, I did make payments directly to the seller, but they also had $100,000 in equity in the property that was still payable to them. So they had a whole lot of skin in the game. So that's a rare exception. But otherwise, I do not make payments to the seller. There's two ways that we can do it. Usually what we do is we take that power of attorney and we take the seller and we go to their bank and we mm-hmm. meet them, mm-hmm. meet all together at the bank. Mm-hmm. And then we have the mortgage payments come from my account directly. Mm-hmm. And it can't come from my corporate account because the banks don't like that. It has, also they can't do it because the power of attorney has to be in my personal name, not my company name. So I have one account within my corporation that's actually in my personal name. So I just have the mortgage payments come out of that. That's the ideal way to do it, is to go down there with the power of attorney, go down there with the seller, meet all together and say, yes, QD HomeQuest is now to have completely responsible for the operation of the property. We collect all the rents, we pay all the bills, and we want that to include having the mortgage come out of our account because the rent's coming into our account. So here's the power of attorney. The seller says, this is lovely, and they do it. There is one bank, which bank is it? I can't remember, who doesn't like that. So that case, what we had to do was, and this makes it complicated, but it's still safe. Okay. So what we do then is we set up a joint account with the seller and we transfer money into that account every month. And the seller can't make a withdrawal.
0: Okay.
1: The only thing that can happen out of that account is the mortgage payment. So that's the way around that. I would not make the payments to the seller because
0: No.
1: And not because they're not trustworthy, but because the whole point of them doing this is that so they can just wash their hands of the property. I don't want them to have to worry about anything with this property. I don't want them to have to handle the money on it, even if they are trustworthy and they're going to do all this. I don't want them to have to worry about it. So.
0: Yeah, good idea. Well, I just know from the past that people have tried to do exactly what you're saying, and they were paying the owners, and that was a mistake they made, and that they lost the money, and they lost the house and everything. That's inexperience, yeah. Because you've got to think of what people might decide to do. They may seem really nice to you when you first meet them, but unless it's down on paper, but pretty much what I do with my tenants when I'm renting, everything's down on paper, and yeah. I go over it with them, so they understand, right? And when they say to me, well, this is my understanding. I said, what did you sign? Please read the paperwork that you signed. So they can't say anything, right? So I'm just like you, very fastidious with my paperwork, because I know that's what makes the difference between success and failure.
1: You know, and that brings up a great point, because remember how I said that what we use is a standard purchase agreement that you would use, you know, that's available from your local real estate board?
0: Yeah.
1: That's not 100% accurate, because I put in a lot of terms, additional terms that cover various situations with this process, because I don't want, because a lot of the stuff, for instance, the whole right to renew, renewals are covered, same as with a mortgage. The section on renewals is covered in the mortgage document or in the agreement for sale document that they sign at the lawyer. But I don't want people to because you know how it is. You go to the lawyer's office and you've got this 40-page mortgage document, and you try to read it, and it's just, oh my gosh. So I have any term that I think is important that I think that the people should really know before they commit to this deal, I put it in the additional terms section of my purchase agreement. Sure. So, for example, that the buyer has the right to renew this agreement for sale. So that means, and that is a deal breaker for me, because let's say that the original term is a 3-year term, because we match the agreement for sale term to what the underlying mortgage is, if there is one. Okay. Because of course, when we renew the mortgage, if we don't renew, then the agreement for sale is done. We either refinance on our own or we sell it to a rent-to-own tenant usually. Mm-hmm. But if we are renewing, the payments are going to change. So all the terms are going to change. So we line up the agreement for sale seller financing deal with any underlying mortgage for the length of the term.
0: Makes sense.
1: Now let's say that the length of the term comes and the market has gone down. Well, now I can't get my own financing because it's maybe worth only what I paid for it, or sometimes even less. That's possible, which isn't a problem if you're holding the property. But if you're forced to sell, then it's a problem. So we have to have that right to renew. I will not do one of these seller financing deals without the right to renew. So that's right in the purchase agreement, because I need to make sure that they know this before they sign anything. There are a few other things in there, just simple things like, we can arrange with the seller to bring in contractors to do measurements and do estimates before possession. We can put for rent for sale signs on the property, like all of these little things, but some of them are more important, like that right to renew. And I'm not going to get into all the technical terms right now, but
0: it depends on your needs. Like I know when I, do a purchase and sale agreement, they add the Schedule A and B, C, whatever it is. Is that kind of where you put all that is, or right? Do you put it right in the document, or you added like a Schedule A and B with the the details of all that you're saying here?
1: Well, I had the editable version of the Alberta real estate contract, and there's a section within our contract that is additional terms.
0: Okay.
1: So that's where I put everything.
0: Yeah.
1: And in fact, that's where I put the whole financing schedule. I build it in rather than have it as a separate document. Most people have it as an addendum, and there's a spot where you can check off, yes, financing schedule attached.
0: Yeah.
1: And so they have it as an addendum to the contract. But I just like it to be all in one place. So all of my financing details and all of my terms are in the additional terms section. And I would hope that wherever you are, there is an additional terms section built there into the contract.
0: There is. Some of them, it's not long enough. Especially, right? That's why you keep adding and adding. I remember with my real estate agent, we had to keep adding because I had so many conditions that I wanted in there, right? So
1: For sure. Well, that's why it's nice to get an editable version where I've got it typed in. My additional terms page or section is about 2 pages long because it's got the financing in there and it's got this section. And I make sure, because for all of these important details where I want people to know what they're getting into, like the fact that I have the right to renew, I want them to know what they're getting into before they get to the lawyer. So I make sure, these are really important. And we go over it, but I go over it verbally because even when people are reading things, sometimes they're not really reading or understanding. So, and I don't want there to be any

0: he seemed rather predatory to me.
1: Sure.
0: And so for years I sat on this and I didn't touch it. I didn't do this strategy at all, seller financing at all, because it felt wrong. And then I realized, no, it's only wrong the way he does it. What am I talking about?
1: Yeah. And you know what? That's why I wanted you on my show, is because you're Canadian. And most of the people listening to the show or want to learn are Canadians. So why are we going to the States to learn when they have different laws, they have different rules, and they are predatory. Different than
0: some
1: we
0: of them.
1: Right? Yeah. A lot of them, not all of them, you know, wouldn't belong to groups that were predatory or wouldn't join up with these so-called gurus. I mean, they're just trying to sell a course. I want to deal with people like you, just like I want all my association members, like the Canadian Real Estate Investors Association, the Ontario Landlords Association, the Canadian Landlords Association, to listen to what you're saying, because we can have different strategies. We don't just have to do it the same old conventional way, because I'm getting, just like you, I'm getting sick and tired. But I've got to find another way of doing it. And I'm telling you, I've got to learn. I've got to learn your way, because that's the next step for me. That's the next step for me, right?
0: Yeah. Well, and now just to totally switch gears, for our standpoint of the buyers, why would we want to do this? Why, because, it's complicated. I mean, now I don't have full ownership. I have to deal with the seller. So why would I want to do this? Well, as we've already mentioned, we don't have to qualify for a mortgage. And that's huge right now. I have so many real estate friends who can't get a mortgage, and they haven't, especially with the new stress tests. Some of them are self-employed, and now with reduced hours.
1: Yes.
0: There are so many people who can't get a mortgage right now. To be able to buy property without having to worry about that is absolutely amazing. And with most of these properties, I did refinance one, but otherwise I've sold them all to either tenant buyers or there's so many ways you can do this. You can do it's a really good strategy for fix and flip. It's amazing.
1: Okay.
0: Because instead of getting bridge financing, and of course in a booming market, fix and flip is fantastic, right?
1: Sure.
0: So normally with fix and flip, you're either putting a whole lot of cash to buy the property, or you're getting bridge financing, which is super expensive. And then you've got that stress of okay, the renovation's going long. Oh my God, I've got another $4,000 mortgage payment coming up.
1: Yes.
0: If you buy with this strategy, and we did this a couple times in one case, the lady did not want to stay on long-term, but her place needed so much work. She had basically a buyer pool this big. Nobody would want to buy this property with how much work it needed.
1: Right.
0: So we took it over on agreement for sale. This is the one where we let her rent for a couple weeks because she needed to find a new place. So we bought it on agreement for sale. And then as soon as she left, and while she was still there, we had our contractor in there every second day taking measurements and, making supply lists. And then we did a fix on it. And then because we increased the value so much, and we got a good deal on it in the first place because it needed so much work. So we had so many options then. We could have just listed it for sale, or we could have turned it over and refinanced it, because remember, she didn't want to stay on the mortgage long term. So, but because we'd increased the value so much, we could have easily refinanced it and had basically nothing in the property. Or we could do it as a rent to own, and then we would still have to refinance it for that. But refinance it, do a rent to own, do a rental. And what we ended up doing was just selling it. But if we had kept it as a rent to own, we would have made even a ton more money. But we were happy with what we made just doing it as a fix and flip.
1: But I have a question for you. Interrupting, but okay.
0: Oh,
1: so you fix it up, right? And then you go to the bank to refinance it. And then you have to jump through all those hoops, because for me, even for my own home, to refinance, I have to jump through all those hoops again. Do you have a solution for that?
0: No.
1: Because I just did one. It took us 3 months. Through to get that freaking money? My house with all the equity, Sherilyn. I mean, what am I,
0: It's even more complicated in this case, because remember, we don't have title.
1: Yeah.
0: So we're going to get, we've owned the property for 6 months, but we haven't had mortgage or title. So now we have.

0: to do a refinance on a property that we, in the bank's eyes, we don't own. Because the bank only cares about title. Yeah. But it definitely can be done. I have done it.
1: Okay.
0: Not every bank is going to want to work with this. And so it's really important to have a relationship. Trust me, you don't want to go through a broker for one of these. You want to have a relationship with your banker. And at the time, we had really good relationships with both Scotiabank. We had a banker that we dealt with all the time, and also with TD. So so we're dealing with mortgage specialists who this is all they do. They're not at the branch level. Like the lady at TD, her title is mobile mortgage specialist or mobile mortgage manager or something. And she works from home. That's all she does. She doesn't finance cars. She doesn't open new accounts. All she does is mortgages. And that's the type of person you want to deal with when you're when you're getting financing on one of these properties.
1: Yes. Fantastic. Yeah. I would love to ask you more questions and I'll have you on the show again, but can you just tell us about, I think you are going to be having some sort of a course coming up or a masterclass, or can you tell us a little bit about it and how people can get it to you?
0: Are we running out of time already?
1: Yeah, that's what I know. I know it was very quickly. Sorry. We'll have you back again, Cheryl. Isn't that better? People can get to see more.
0: Perfect.
1: I would love to hear more of your stories because that's how you learn, right?
0: Oh, for sure. And you know, and that's okay. So two things. Yes, I have a free webinar coming up actually next Wednesday, and it will go into a whole lot more detail of why this works, how it works, what you do. And that's a free webinar. It'll be, I think, about an hour.
1: Okay.
0: Could even be more. And we'll give everybody the link to be able to access that. And yeah, if you want to get a property with no money down and no mortgage, and the nice thing is you can keep doing it. If it's profiting and you're putting no money in, you can keep doing this and buying more and more. You've got infinite potential to buy properties when they cash flow and you're not putting any money into it and you've got no barriers with mortgages. So yeah, if you want to learn more about this, the webinar next Wednesday is going to be for you. So definitely make sure you sign up for that. And now I completely forgot what else I was going to say.
1: How do they get in touch with you for the webinar? We will, you know, just post it on all my sites, my Facebook pages, and I'll share it on Twitter and I'll share it on LinkedIn also. But do me a favor, just how do they get in touch with you if in the meantime they're so excited and they want to learn more and maybe they want to have you as a coach? How do they get in touch with you, Sherilyn?
0: One thing they could do is go to my business Facebook page, and that's Real Estate Insights and Innovation with Sherilyn Milsom. So that's one way to get in touch. And there's actually, I believe, I'm positive that I set up the sign up button or the more info button or whatever to link people to the webinar. So that's one way you can sign up to that webinar is by just going to my Real Estate Insights and Innovations Facebook page and clicking that sign up. But yeah, this strategy is so amazing.
1: I know I'm excited.
0: You get to buy properties and you get to make tons of money by helping people be a solution provider. So yeah, I just love it.
1: And you are. And how many years have you been doing this wonderful strategy? Since 2016? Is that pretty much when you started all of this?
0: No, I think it was 2010.
1: Oh boy.
0: Is when I started with the agreement for sale strategy. I started doing rent to owns before that. And actually my first agreement for sale was to sell a property to one of my rent to own tenants. That was the first time I used this. And that's really what got me thinking, wait a minute, this is not a predatory situation. This is a solution providing answer that we were able to, because that tenant couldn't get a mortgage, but he had 20% down. They're ready to buy the property. And the bank says, oh yeah, you're going to be paying 16% interest because that's all you can, you know, you're only second tier qualified.
1: I know. It's terrible. It's terrible. Yeah. You know what? You know what I love the most too, Sherilyn, about you is you're a woman doing this. Are you not finding most of these, most of real estate is made up of men, right? And yet this is so good for a woman to get in this. Like I started 20 years ago when I why people can say, why did you want to do that? Well, I always wanted to do that and also wanted to make more money. And this is the way to do it, right? To become financially independent. And I have. I mean, I've been living off of my real estate since 2008. Think about that. Yeah, just like you are. But I mean, I love the fact that there's more women getting into it. And it's good to see Canadian women getting into it because we have a certain way of doing business. We try and do win-win. I do that with everyone I get in business with anyways. So we need more of that in the world. And I'm so happy that that you came on my show. I really am. And I want you to come back again, okay? I'll schedule it. I'll probably send you a little message on Facebook. In the meantime, please go on my pages and just post the webinar. I'm going to join
0: for sure.
1: I'd love to come to your webinar, okay?
0: Excellent.
1: Thank you. Thank you so much for coming. This is Sherilyn Milsom. And just a moment, everyone. Just, it's Marie again. Just, isn't this fantastic that we as women, I mean, I'm a real estate investor and a businesswoman, and I've been in business since 1982, believe it or not, so I'm an old timer. And I love to see more women getting involved with real estate because this is the way to become truly independent. And we need people like Sherilyn Milsom who can show us the way, can teach us how to do this. And we all need to know. I mean, anytime I've learned a new strategy, I found a coach that taught me how to do it. We keep reading from books or learning from these courses from the States is not the way to do it. They have their way of doing it, which is great. You can read it. But if you're going to actually do it, find a coach that's actually doing it and making money, not trying to sell you another course that's going to cost more money. So I want to thank Sherilyn Milsom from Edmonton, Alberta, Canada. Thank you so much from the bottom of my heart. This is fantastic for all of us. And everyone, this is Maria Recruit from All Things Real Estate, and we will see you in the next show. Take care. And this is September the 3rd, 2020. So keep well, keep healthy, and keep the coronavirus away from you. Ciao for now. Bye-bye.

0: I almost bailed on brunch this morning. I opened my banking app before leaving, saw a few unexpected expenses, and just felt that instant wave of stress.
1: I hear you. Money stress is real, and it's exhausting when it feels never-ending.
0: Yeah. It feels like every time I get a handle on things, three unexpected bills hit at once. I'm just trying to get to a point where managing money doesn't feel so overwhelming.
1: Honestly, just being open about it helps take away some of that pressure. You're definitely not alone in feeling that way.
0: Thanks. It really does help to just talk it through and hear how other people are handling it.
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3: 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Prime Minister Mark Carney has announced a new program to help homeowners switch from furnaces to heat pumps.
4: We're announcing more than $2 billion to deliver over 1 million home retrofits. These upgrades will save Canadian families more than $1 billion every year on their energy bills.
3: Rebates will be given on the purchases of a heat pump, priced between $2,000 to $10,000 depending on income. Carney also unveiled an online portal aimed at providing approvals for applicants with a 24-hour time frame. The federal bill to speed up major projects passed its first vote in the House of Commons on Thursday, despite environmental concerns. Indigenous groups and labor groups also opposed the bill. David Thurton reports.
5: Mr. McKinnon gets no.
6: One by one in the House of Commons, Liberals voted for Bill C-39, the Building Canada Strong Act. It would seem the government benches are in lockstep, supporting Prime Minister Mark Carney's bid to build projects faster and modernize the federal labor code. But some Liberals are uneasy with it.
7: And given the powers that are in this bill are going to be permanent, it is important that where new flexibility or discretion is created, the Parliament instills clear and transparent processes.
6: In a rare move, BC Liberal MP Patrick Wyler stood in the chamber this week voicing his concerns about the environment. Wyler isn't the only Liberal who feels this way. BC Liberal Will Greet.
8: I think Patrick and I are on the same page. We think that it's moving the country in the right direction, but there's areas for improvement.
6: Despite those concerns, both MPs voted for the bill to progress to the next stage. Carney did not address their concerns. David Thurton, CBC News, Ottawa.
3: Cold Lake First Nations has gone to court to challenge Ottawa's decision to designate the Pacific Link pipeline running from Alberta to BC a project of national interest. Chief Kelsey Jacko says his community's several First Nations in Alberta were not consulted. Vince McDermott has more.
9: Cold Lake First Nations is legally challenging Ottawa's designation of the Pacific Link pipeline as a project in the national interest. Prime Minister Mark Carney and Premier Daniel Smith announced last week that the proposed oil sands pipeline will be fast-tracked. The goal is to have the necessary reviews finished in time for construction to start next September. The First Nations filed an application for a judicial review earlier today in federal court. A statement from the First Nation said they have been trying to raise their concerns about increased oil sands development since 2023. Their concerns were first about the proposed Pathways carbon capture and storage project. The statement said they have been asking Ottawa for consultation on both projects. The Pacific Link pipeline is designed to move 1 million barrels per day to the Pacific coast. If approved, construction is expected to be completed by 2032 or 2033. Vince McDermott, CBC News, Fort McMurray.
3: The remnants of Hurricane Isaias could bring rain and cooler air to Ontario and the Maritimes this Thanksgiving weekend. Isaias is currently a Category 2 storm in the Gulf of Mexico. The storm is expected to make landfall on the U.S. Gulf Coast late Friday or early Saturday, then weaken as it moves north. Dozens of Ukrainians have been killed in waves of Russian missile and drone strikes this week. President Volodymyr Zelensky is frustrated by the escalation, and he's accusing U.S. officials of pursuing business deals with Moscow. Chris Brown has more.
10: Firefighters in Kramatorsk sprayed down the gory aftermath of Russia's latest despicable attack on civilians. Two blackened buses smoldered after being hit by a glide bomb. 30 people were killed and 18 injured. The goal of Russian President Vladimir Putin is to make Ukraine's cities unlivable. Ukraine's President Vladimir Zelensky criticized the Trump administration for not doing enough to help.
11: The Americans can do more. I think President Trump can do more.
10: Media reports suggest Trump's team is trying to cut energy deals with Putin and has restricted Ukraine's access to the Starlink communications system, which can help target Russian missile launchers. Ukrainians know agreeing to Putin's demands for more territory and demilitarization would effectively mean the end of their country, which is why, after 4.5 years, this war shows no sign of ending. Chris Brown, CBC News, London.
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11: You gotta love a bit of country.

ain't got nothing on me. I'm less than 5'1", 100 pounds a foot. I like sophisticated funk. I live on Dom Perignon, caviar, filet mignon, and you can best believe that funk. Here's what I'm talking about. You know that don't mean my world to me, cause baby, names can't cramp my style. I know you can get it.

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1: Lately, it feels like everyone has a take on Gen Z.
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1: Which is so unfair.
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0: We went out to see what Gen Z's reality actually looks like, and we made a web series out of it. It'll be on CBC Gem. It's called Count Us In, and honestly, I think you guys are going to love it.
4: From CBC News, The World This Hour, I'm Neil Kumar. Dozens of notices are now going out, just less than 2 weeks after workers at a major Ontario steel plant were warned layoffs were coming, and hundreds more are expected in the weeks to come. As Nisha Patel reports, Stelco's American owners blaming the U.S. trade war, while Canada's government demands answers.
5: Layoffs are now underway at Stelco, and after 4 years working at its Hamilton steel plant, Jordan Williams says losing his job is a big shock.
6: How do you survive? You can't survive as it is now. We're the workers down here. We have feelings. We have lives. We have families. And it's catastrophic.
5: As many as 500 employees could be cut over the next few weeks in Hamilton and in Nanticoke at its Lake Erie Works.
6: Feels like that we're being used as political leverage in this bigger game.
5: The company is idling its cold-rolled and galvanized steel operations indefinitely, blaming the trade war with the U.S. for lowering demand for its products. Speaking to CBC News last week, the CEO of Cleveland Cliffs, Stelco's American parent company, defended the move.
7: We will be able to continue to produce galvanized steel when we have a deal with the United States to be able to export galvanized steel from Canada to the United States.
5: Nisha Patel, CBC News, Toronto.
4: U.S. Trade Representative Jameson Greer says he thinks Ottawa is preoccupied and the Americans are sticking to their stance in trade talks.
8: They just had elections for the Quebec premier and it went with the separatists. It didn't go with Prime Minister Carney's office. So they have some, they have a little bit of preoccupation up there, I'd say. I think we're holding fast with the Canadians. Yeah.
4: Greer also says that when Canada wants to reach an agreement, the U.S. will be ready to talk. The federal government has announced a rebate program for homeowners who replace a furnace with a heat pump. The $2 billion plan is aimed at getting 1 million homes retrofitted. As Anayat Singh explains, it could cut Canada's greenhouse gases just as emissions from houses and apartments are on the rise.
9: When a family switches to a heat pump, they can save money on their energy bill, lower their emissions, and keep their homes comfortable.
10: Environment Minister Julie DeBrusson in Sherbrooke today announcing an ambitious plan to help over 800,000 homeowners install heat pumps. The energy-efficient technology runs on electricity, not fossil fuels, and can both heat and cool homes. It's become increasingly clear that more needs to be done to reduce greenhouse gas emissions in Canada. Ross Linden-Fraser, expert at the Canadian Climate Institute, warns this won't be enough.
11: We're looking at retrofitting up to 1 million homes. That's great, but it's about 1% of the country's households, so more effort's going to be needed.
10: The program will provide between $2,000 to $10,000 rebates, depending on income, and will roll out early next year. Inayat Singh, CBC News, Toronto.
4: Ahead of next month's U.S. midterm elections, the polls are looking dire for the Republicans. Donald Trump's popularity is hitting new lows, while support for the Democrats is growing, even in what would have been safe states for the GOP. Katie Nicholson has more.
12: It used to be U.S. President Donald Trump could count on Texas for mammoth, devoted crowds. Last night, his rally for Republican candidates interrupted by protester after protester after protester. Trump is now the most unpopular president since Herbert Hoover, according to one analyst, and polling suggests his policies and decisions fare no better. Voters turned off by tariffs and the war in Iran. Democrats are widely expected to win control of the House, but the Senate could also be slipping from the GOP's grasp. A recent New York Times Siena poll showing Democratic contenders ahead in Texas, Ohio, and Alaska. And then there was Mike Rogers' big flip-flop in Michigan.
13: And here in Michigan, we know that Canada is not our enemy. We need to end this tariff war.
12: Katie Nicholson, CBC News, Washington.
4: And that is The World This Hour. For CBC News, I'm Neil Kumar.

0: I just tallied up my costs for this semester, and between tuition, campus fees, and a very expensive textbook I've barely opened, my budget is stretched thin.
1: Yeah, it's a lot to juggle at once.
0: Right? It feels like everyone else somehow got a manual on how to navigate student life and figure out their finances, and I missed the memo.
1: Trust me, nobody got a manual. When I started school last year, I felt the exact same way. Everyone's just figuring it out as they go.
0: Honestly, just knowing other people are asking the same questions makes me feel a whole lot better.
1: You're definitely not the only one trying to make sense of it all.
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3: From CBC News, the world is sour. I'm Neil Kumar. Prime Minister Mark Carney has announced a new program to help homeowners switch from furnaces to heat pumps.
4: We're announcing more than $2 billion to deliver over 1 million home retrofits. These upgrades will save Canadian families more than $1 billion every year on their energy bills.
3: Rebates will be given on the purchases of a heat pump priced between $2,000 to $10,000 depending on income. Carney also unveiled an online portal aimed at providing approvals for applicants with a 24-hour time frame. The federal bill to speed up major projects passed its first vote in the House of Commons on Thursday, despite environmental concerns. Indigenous groups and labor groups also opposed the bill. David Thurton reports.
5: Mr. McKinnon gets no.
6: One by one in the House of Commons, Liberals voted for Bill C-39, the Building Canada Strong Act. It would seem the government benches are in lockstep, supporting Prime Minister Mark Carney's bid to build projects faster and modernize the federal labor code. But some Liberals are uneasy with it.
7: And given the powers that are in this bill are going to be permanent, it is important that where new flexibility or discretion is created, the Parliament instills clear and transparent processes.
6: In a rare move, BC Liberal MP Patrick Wyler stood in the chamber this week voicing his concerns about the environment. Wyler isn't the only Liberal who feels this way. BC Liberal Will Greet.
8: I think Patrick and I are on the same page. We think that it's moving the country in the right direction, but there's areas for improvement.
6: Despite those concerns, both MPs voted for the bill to progress to the next stage. Carney did not address their concerns. David Thurton, CBC News, Ottawa.
3: Cold Lake First Nations has gone to court to challenge Ottawa's decision to designate the Pacific Link pipeline running from Alberta to BC a project of national interest. Chief Kelsey Chacko says his community's several First Nations in Alberta were not consulted. Vince McDermott has more.
9: Cold Lake First Nations is legally challenging Ottawa's designation of the Pacific Link pipeline as a project in the national interest. Prime Minister Mark Carney and Premier Daniel Smith announced last week that the proposed oil sands pipeline will be fast-tracked. The goal is to have the necessary reviews finished in time for construction to start next September. The First Nations filed an application for a judicial review earlier today in federal court. A statement from the First Nations said they have been trying to raise their concerns about increased oil sands development since 2023. Their concerns were first about the proposed Pathways carbon capture and storage project. The statement said they have been asking Ottawa for consultation on both projects. The Pacific Link pipeline is designed to move 1 million barrels per day to the Pacific coast. If approved, construction is expected to be completed by 2032 or 2033. Vince McDermott, CBC News, Fort McMurray.
3: The remnants of Hurricane Isaias could bring rain and cooler air to Ontario and the Maritimes this Thanksgiving weekend. Isaias is currently a Category 2 storm in the Gulf of Mexico. The storm is expected to make landfall on the U.S. Gulf Coast late Friday or early Saturday, then weaken as it moves north. A Canadian writer has won the Nobel Prize in Literature, and Carson is a poet and essayist. And as Magda Gabalasasa tells us, the win caught Carson by surprise.
10: The poet and essayist was at home in Iceland when she learned she had been awarded the prize in literature.
11: For her bold and inventive oeuvre that in playful dialogue with the classical tradition has created new forms for contemporary literature.
10: Carson has written poetry, verse novels like Autobiography of Red, and translated ancient Greek texts. It's the third time a Canadian-born writer has won the Nobel Prize in Literature. The first was Saul Bellow in 1976. than Alice Munro in 2013. The Nobel Prize comes with a cash award worth $1.7 million Canadian. Carson says she and her husband are coming up with ways to give it away. Her personal celebration, a little lower key.
12: We're going to go out and walk in the woods so that we don't have to answer the phone.
10: Makhta Gebreselassie, CBC News, Toronto.
3: And that is The World This Hour. For CBC News, I'm Neil Kumar.
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1: Lately, it feels like everyone has a take on Gen Z.
2: There's a misconception that everybody in our generation wants things handed to them,
1: which is so unfair.
3: A lot of the circumstances that other generations got to have, we simply do not have.
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4: We went out to see what Gen Z's reality actually looks like, and we made a web series out of it. 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It's called Count Us In, and honestly, I think you guys are going to love it.
5: From CBC News, the world is sour. I'm Neil Kumar. Dozens of notices are now going out just less than 2 weeks after workers at a major Ontario steel plant were warned layoffs were coming, and hundreds more are expected in the weeks to come. As Anisha Patel reports, Stelco's American owner is blaming the U.S. trade war while Canada's government demands answers.
6: Layoffs are now underway at Stelco, and after 4 years working at its Hamilton steel plant, Jordan Williams says losing his job is a big shock.
7: How do you survive? You can't survive as it is now. We're the workers down here. We have feelings, we have lives, we have families, and it's catastrophic.
6: As many as 500 employees could be cut over the next few weeks in Hamilton and in Nanticoke at its Lake Erie Works.
7: Feels like that we're being used as political leverage in this bigger game.
6: The company is idling its cold rolled and galvanized steel operations indefinitely, blaming the trade war with the U.S. for lowering demand for its products. Speaking to CBC News last week, the CEO of Cleveland Cliffs, Stelco's American parent company, defended the move.
8: We will be able to continue to produce galvanized steel when we have a deal with the United States to be able to export galvanized steel from Canada to the United States.
6: Nisha Patel, CBC News, Toronto.
5: U.S. Trade Representative Jameson Greer says he thinks Ottawa is preoccupied and the Americans are sticking to their stance in trade talks.
9: They just had an election for the Quebec premier and it went with the separatists. It didn't go with Prime Minister Carney's office. So they have some, they have a little bit of preoccupation up there, I'd say. I think we're holding fast with the Canadians.
5: Yeah. Greer also says that when Canada wants to reach an agreement, the U.S. will be ready to talk. The federal government has announced a rebate program for homeowners who replace a furnace with a heat pump. The $2 billion plan is aimed at getting 1 million homes retrofitted. As Anayat Singh reports, it could cut Canada's greenhouse gases just as emissions from houses and apartments are on the rise.
10: When a family switches to a heat pump, they can save money on their energy bill, lower their emissions, and keep their homes comfortable.
11: Environment Minister Julie DeBrusson in Sherbrooke today announcing an ambitious plan to help over 800,000 homeowners install heat pumps. The energy-efficient technology runs on electricity, not fossil fuels, and can both heat and cool homes. It's become increasingly clear that more needs to be done to reduce greenhouse gas emissions in Canada. Ross Linden-Fraser, expert at the Canadian Climate Institute, warns this won't be enough.
12: We're looking at retrofitting up to 1 million homes. That's great, but it's about 1% of the country's households, so more effort's going to be needed.
11: The program will provide between $2,000 to $10,000 rebates, depending on income, and will roll out early next year. Anayat Singh, CBC News, Toronto.
5: When it comes to math skills, Canadian students literally aren't making the grade. New data shows that over the past 20 years, Canadian test results have gotten steadily and substantially worse. Deanna Sumanik-Johnson looks at what's being done to get them back on track.
13: Helping kids better understand math is a problem Canada's educators are eager to solve. In this grade 3 classroom in Orangeville, Ontario, teacher Kendra Corbett is employing everything from using small plastic cubes that help kids visualize numbers to breaking them up into small groups. On recent international PISA tests, Canadian math scores declined considerably between 2006 and 2025, the equivalent of falling back by 2 grade levels. The best way to teach math is a long-running debate. Memorization-based learning, some might remember from your childhoods, or the more recently favored inquiry-based approach where kids figure out patterns and explain their thinking. At Upper Grand District School Board, their standardized math scores have gone above provincial average by focusing on things like early screening and working in small groups where a teacher can troubleshoot problems quickly. Deanna Sumanak-Johnson, CBC News, Toronto.
5: And that is The World This Hour. For CBC News, I'm Neil Kumar.
1: Hello,
0: everyone. It's Maria Recruit here from Boots on the Ground Running, and I'm the host and the producer of the show for our radio and TV show called Real Estate Media News Network. You can always find us on YouTube. And I'm going into episode 11, and it's called Boots on the Ground Running. And I interview presidents of associations that are part of real estate associations, landlords association, and landowners association. I have my co-host John Wilson. Unfortunately, he's not feeling well. He just got his last wisdom tooth pulled out, and he doesn't feel that he wanted to speak today, although he really was looking forward to getting to know Jana, because he himself is a landowner and a farmer from North Bay, Ontario. Myself, I'm from the Niagara region in Ontario, Canada, and it's my privilege and honor to introduce Jana Swanson. Jana Swanson is the president of the Coalition of Rural Property Rights in Iowa, and her mission statement is educating people in Iowa on the truth of industrial wind generation and energy. Welcome, Jana. Welcome to our show.
14: Thank you, Maria. I'm glad you had me.
0: Yes, thank you. And Jana, it's interesting. I meet the most interesting people on social media. And how did I get to know Jana? You're probably asking me, all my listeners, is I came across her and her group through Facebook. So Jana is posting these articles of great interest to me about wind generation and how that affects people's properties. And I'm always sharing these articles as I'm reading through. And I thought, you know what? I'd like to talk to the president of this group and find out more about what your group's about, Jana, how long you've been around, how many members there are, and how you're focusing on making changes with the industrial generation energy. Can you talk to us about that a little bit, Jana?
14: Sure. We started the Coalition for Rural Property Rights about 2.5 years ago. I got together with just some local people that were talking to the supervisors here about a proposed project that was going in. And we started our group, and then I realized that by talking to other people across the United States that were also opposing wind projects in their area, that it was very likely that the people in the areas where the wind turbines are didn't want them. So I started reaching out all the way across Iowa and collecting people, as it were, in these different areas, and finding out that most of the people that live within an industrial wind installation or proposed industrial wind installation do not want them because of the very many negative impacts that has for landowners and for residents. So we don't have an official roster of people, mm-hmm. but we are spread out, many dozens of counties across Iowa.
0: Yes. And you know what? I mean, every group starts with one person, right? I mean, I started my own group, the Canadian Real Estate Investors Association, about a year and a half ago, and I had nobody. And then I got one person, and now we're up to 2,200 people. So, you go along and you add it, right? I mean, it's a slow process. It doesn't happen overnight. And I think part of the problem here, Jana, is that people don't know where to go to speak out. Wouldn't you agree? I mean, this is the problem even with the real estate investors. Where do you go to speak out about something you don't like? Well, you belong to associations or coalitions like yourself.
14: Yes.
0: Yeah. So you're starting, and you need a leader like yourself, someone who's willing to stand up, fight for your rights, and pull people and gather people together.
14: Right. Because a lot of times when it comes to things like energy, you are going up against large, some of our largest corporations in the entire United States are energy corporations.
0: Yes.
14: And they seemingly have an endless supply of money. They can go to our legislator, they can hire lobbyists, and we don't have that ability to do most of those things. So the only thing that we have are numbers and our voices and just hammering away
0: yes.
14: the truth of it.
0: Yes, and petitions help a lot because you can do online petitions where you send it out to people, could be all over the world, not just in Iowa, and people sign it, and then you can go up to the government officials or these big corporations and say, look, we have 15,000 signatures from all over the world. It's not just us anymore. It's the whole world. And there really is a movement, Jana, of people that are saying, you know what? I don't like what's going on. I want my rights back as a landowner. I want my rights back. I should be able to say who I want as my neighbor. And if I don't want a turbine on as my neighbor, or you're forcing me to have it on my land, I should have that right. I mean, I know you said you farmed 900 acres, which is a lot of, maybe for you it's not a lot of land, but for us, where we have 60 by 200 feet, that's a lot of land. And you said that you have corn, soybeans, and cattle on the 900 acres.
14: Yes.
0: Okay. So tell us a little bit about the industrial wind generation energy contraption, I'm going to call them, because they're huge, you know. Do we really have to make them that big? So can you tell us a little bit how that affects your land?
14: Yes. Wind turbines generally in the past have been about 400 feet tall, and now they're going into 500 and over 600 feet tall. So that's a 60-story building. And the problem is they're putting it on land of people that sign contracts with them, mm-hmm. but the thing is that they affect the neighbors. They offer contracts up to about a half a mile from every wind turbine that asks that neighbor to put up with certain negative effects. Mm-hmm. Well, because they already went to your local governments and got those setbacks about half that distance, you're going to put up with those negative impacts whether you signed that contract or not, which will give you a couple bucks a day to put up with the negative impacts.
0: Yeah.
14: And then also concerning our businesses, most of the people that sign contracts don't live here. Mm-hmm. And they most of them don't even farm the land themselves. They rent it out to other people that farm the land. And so those farmers are having to put up with the negative impacts of the wind turbines because they compact the ground and they cause erosion. And so the aerial sprayers a lot of times will not come into an industrial wind installation. So whether you've signed and your land has a wind turbine or not, your neighbors having land could make that more expensive or unfeasible.
0: Can you tell me why it's unfeasible? That's kind of interesting. I wouldn't have even thought about that.
14: Aerial sprayers, their planes go 150, 200 miles an hour. And now imagine each of these wind turbines at, you know, a half a mile or a mile mm-hmm. apart with huge blades that extend out hundreds of feet.
0: Oh, God. Oh,
14: and then you've got extra transmission lines as well. So mm-hmm. you've got all of these things that when you're going that fast, they come up on you very quickly.
0: Yes.
14: And it is, I know a lot of our aerial sprayers, and they're afraid for their lives of having to spray around these things. So they do have to slow down, and that costs them time and money.
0: Okay. Now, why do you have to make a wind turbine 600 feet? What's that all about? Do we, you know, what? Explain to me. Are we really getting better energy because of that? Like, why? How can they justify putting something that is 60 stories high on farmland? You know, this beautiful vastness, and then you see these ugly, and they're ugly because we have them here in Ontario. They're ugly. I mean, who needs them? You know, like, do this, and we're always crying we don't have enough energy. So you have to explain to me how they justify these huge 60-foot story wind turbines being there. Explain to me, please.
14: Well, you know, I really don't think that they do justify them. It really comes down to the amount of money that people are willing to pay for them. I don't know how it is up there, but down here, all of these wind turbines that we have were 100% paid for and then some by our taxes. And so basically, the wind industry went into areas and did polls. They did polling. And they say that their results say that everybody wants to move to clean, green, renewable energy. And so that at any cost, we were going to move into this you know, way of making electricity. Mm-hmm. And there is so much, Maria, there's so much about this that I could go on for hours.
0: I know, me too. I get so angry.
14: I'm trying to mince my words because I know.
0: I know you and I spoke about this already. So yes, I know, and I could say a lot of things too, but I'm going to let you go for it because I have a question for you. Okay, so they're putting this ugly. They're ugly, these wind turbines.
14: Yeah.
0: But you know what? I mean, if you go to Holland. They do have those wind turbines there, don't they?
14: I suppose so.
0: No, they've had it since the beginning of time.
14: Oh, you mean windmills?
0: Yeah, windmills. Okay, same idea, right? They were capturing the wind. Yeah. Well, those things aren't ugly, and they're useful, and doing something. They've had it for generations. No one's talking about it. But of course, here in North America, you have to make them bigger and better. I don't think they're doing half of what they do in Holland. I mean, I have to talk to somebody in Holland. You and I will talk to somebody in Holland. But really? I mean, how can you justify it? You know, and then, of course, these ugly things are coming out of our tax dollars.
14: Yes.
0: So it doesn't cost the government anything. They just say, oh, you want this? And then, of course, the polling, I don't believe half the polling that's going on in the world anyways, between you and I. And so did they even ask how high we wanted them for 600 feet? So ridiculous, the whole thing.
14: Yes, there are places in Indiana where they want to put wind turbines that are over 600 feet tall, 1,000 feet from the foundation of homes.
0: Oh my goodness.
14: Oh. Yeah, I mean, that's just, oh my gosh.
0: Yeah.
14: It's ridiculous. And communities are fighting these off across the United States, all over Canada and around the world. You know, for instance, in Germany, there's almost 1,000 anti-wind groups in Germany alone.
0: Good for them. And I posted something on Facebook, I don't know if you saw it or not, where they were showing there was one company in Germany that went defunct, and these turbines were just left there. I mean, they were broken down, left on the ground, nobody could care less. Wow. So I mean, and you know, like anything else, right? Once the fad goes away, you're just left with these empty things that are just standing there. And people will say 100 years from now, what was that all about? You know, like really? You know, so they're justifying this, saying everybody wants green energy, but they of course they go bigger and better, and I still have to be proven. It has to be proven that, you know, 1,000 feet or 600 feet is better than maybe something that's a little bit lower and it looks a little bit better and not have it at all, right? Mm-hmm. And then what are the side effects of all of this? Like financially for you as a landowner and farmer, and also for our health benefits. What are the side effects? I'm sure your group has done studies about this and have read studies about this.
14: Well, there have been a lot of studies done across the United States. Our group, you know, we haven't done the studies, mm-hmm. but there have been a lot of studies done.
0: Yes.
14: And what I usually go to, because the wind industry really likes to, you know, pull out their studies and say, look, it doesn't have any effects, is I go straight to their contract. Mm-hmm. And their contract that they offer to people that live within a half a mile of a wind turbine, and now realize that most everybody that is a neighbor of a wind turbine, they live less than a half a mile to mm-hmm. these wind turbines. So mm-hmm. the contracts that are offered tell people that they will put up a shadow flicker, and now go flick your lights on and off and see how long it takes for that to get annoying.
0: Yes.
14: So shadow flicker, and then noise.
0: Yes, of course.
14: And then wake, air mm-hmm. turbulence, and vibration. Now, everybody just skims over that because they don't know what they mean by that. But just imagine the air currents that are coming off of those wind turbines.
0: Yes.
14: And infrasound, which is sound that is below human hearing, mm-hmm. that impact, it's kind of like there's certain sunlight that can hurt you even though you can't see it.
0: Yes.
14: There's certain smells that can harm you even though you can't smell them. This is sound that can hurt you even though you can't hear it.
0: Yes, I know. Yes, because it's vibrations. And we are energy, and this is a form of energy. And of course, this is going to affect the weather patterns. I mean, if you have this friggin' thing It's going around 24 hours a day. It's hundreds of feet long, hundreds of feet high. What do you think it's doing to the wind patterns or just, you know, just the climate in general? It affects it, of course.
14: We have wondered. There haven't been that many studies done on it, but I will tell you, Midwest and in Iowa in particular, that every year since 2014, our wind has been dropping.
0: Okay.
14: And that is from a chart from our Iowa Lakes Electric Co-op here.
0: Mm-hmm. And what does that mean to you as a landowner?
14: That our wind has been dropping?
0: Yeah, explain that to me, because most people that listen to this won't understand what that means. So explain to us how that affects your crops.
14: I don't know how that would affect our crops. Per se, but it does affect the wind industry. It makes it more expensive for them to run wind turbines, because if the wind is not blowing, they're not making electricity, and therefore they're even more useless than they had been.
0: I see what you're saying. Okay, so let me get okay, now I understand. Okay. So they build these turbines saying, okay, we're going to make you more green, but there's no wind. Maybe they put them in the wrong spots. Have you ever thought about that? I mean, these things should be out where the ocean is, where there's wind coming all the time, not out in the prairies, you know, where maybe you don't have as much wind. See, that in my head, I mean, if I had any say in any of this, I'd put it right where the ocean is, because you've got wind happening all the time.
14: Well, I think that the people that live on the ocean would disagree with you that that they don't want them in their view either.
0: So they wanted it with you guys, right?
14: Well, they've been told that we love it. They've been told that the landowners love these wind turbines, and they don't come to our supervisors' meetings and see the angry landowners.
0: Yeah, yes, absolutely. Well, you have to go to their meetings. To their meetings as angry landowners. You have to go where they are. They're not going to come where you are, right?
14: I wish that we could. But I try through articles and radio programs, you know, to reach out to people and say, you know what, you are helping. Like I would like to say to Chuck Grassley, who is our senator here in Iowa, and he has been the proponent for wind energy and the production tax credit, that, you know, shame on him. He is destroying Iowa.
0: Yes.
14: That wind energy is not an Iowa triumph. It is an Iowa tragedy. Yes. And I hope he hears that.
0: Yes, yes, yes. They have to hear it. And, you know, maybe that's something in the future that you will have to put as, if you're going to vote someone in the future, they will have to be proponents that work with you.
14: Yes.
0: They have to really listen to the citizens that are being affected. And I was reading an article about actually cattle dying from it. Like, it affects our wildlife. Yes. It affects the farm animals. Have you noticed it yourself with any of your neighbors?
14: I would say no. And I don't have wind turbines that close to me. They're 2.5 to 3 miles is where they began for me. Okay. But I have heard a lot of these stories, and my belief, and I'm not exactly sure about this, so I'm not going to get into being sure about things, is that a lot of it has to do with stray voltage, because think, these are huge electrical power plants. And so that stray voltage can really damage animals. And there's been different lawsuits where, especially dairies, have found that their animals are failing, and they have sued and won.
0: Good. Wow. Good for them. Well, they have to win. They have to start suing and have to start winning. And maybe people in the government will think twice before they put these friggin' things up in the sky, you know?
14: Yeah.
0: Honestly. So what is your group doing now then? I mean, it's the educational. Are you going to be hosting larger meetings with other groups from other states, or you're going to pretty much stick to Iowa then?
14: Well, our laws are different from state to state, so it is easier for the groups to stay within state lines, even though I'm willing to help any group from any area, because it all turns around and helps us eventually.
0: Yes.
14: And, you know, really a lot of us are in planting now.
0: Yes.
14: And so it's been very quiet while we are all going into our spring work.
0: Yes.
14: So As far as, oh no, my cat's crawling on the computer. I'm sorry.
0: I love nature.
14: So, you know, as far as we're waiting on three lawsuits across Iowa here.
0: Okay.
14: And we're waiting for the judges to come back.
0: Can you tell us a little bit about this? This is interesting.
14: Okay. There's one very big lawsuit that is against our Iowa Utilities Board. All of these wind turbines that are going up across Iowa, and now they've cover about 1 million acres of Iowa, the wind turbines do. And all of these wind turbines have gone up without going through the approval process of the Iowa Utilities Board. Okay. And every power plant, every transmission line goes through this approval process, but they are skirting it on an old law that is 20 years old. And it's not even a law more than it's like a ruling that they did at the Iowa Utilities Board. And it's basically saying that any project that is 25 megawatts or more needs to go through that process. But what the wind installation, so there's huge wind installations of 340 megawatts. Mm-hmm. And they're saying because we're putting 25 megawatts on each collecting line that we don't have to go through that approval process. So basically what they're saying is that Iowa could be completely covered from east to west, north to south with industrial wind installations, and they would not have to go through any kind of approval process.
0: Oh my goodness.
14: And that is the basis of that lawsuit. There's another one that my friend Harold Youngblatt is leading that talks about taking this farmland out of commission. It's mm-hmm. destroying our base economy by compaction and erosion from these wind turbines, because this land is never going to be the same ever again. And even farmers that farm around them now say that the compaction that they had from construction, that they show crop loss even after 12 years.
0: Oh, sure. Of course. It's nature's so delicate, you know, we just don't realize and we don't respect it. It's terrible.
14: No, it's all about the money, really. It's just what they can talk the taxpayers into giving them.
0: Yeah, and it's our money. We should say no. Just close it off. Just close it like a faucet. Let's just close it off right here. You're not getting any more money. That's it.
14: Right.
0: You pay us now. Okay. No, you start paying me. And these lawsuits. What's the third lawsuit about?
14: The third lawsuit is down in Madison County, and they are basically saying that the supervisors down there were not allowed to give these people a variance to put up industrial wind turbines because the landowners would have to prove that, for one, that they couldn't make money any other way than by having a wind turbine, and that the turbines would not harm the neighbors or change the landscape.
0: Mm-hmm.
14: And that's the requirements of a variance. And some of the supervisors approved it, and the judges said, well, you didn't show me how you got to your conclusion of approving it, but the people that said that they disapproved it could show me their work. They could show me the laws that they went by. And so this, like I said, this is up to three judges in the state, and there are other suits, but they're smaller suits, like one guy who the shadow flicker came by in the wintertime. And it was very slow moving shadow flicker from a turbine they had just put up by his land, and it snuck up behind his young cattle and stampeded them.
0: Oh my.
14: He's a 70-year-old farmer out there trying to take care of his cattle, and they almost killed him. And one of the cattle did die in that, and they took down his fence and everything. And he is suing, and he's telling MidAmerican Energy, he's saying, the only thing I will take from you is a removal of that wind turbine.
0: Good for him. Yes.
14: And then, of course, we've had three wind turbines taken down in the state of Iowa. In Fayette County, the landowners there, they sued basically on a technicality where they put the wind turbines up, and they were forced to take down and remove three brand new wind turbines.
0: Good for you. Yes, you're standing up for your rights. I always love to hear that, right? Good. Yes. That's what you have to do. They'll think twice. But then what you have to say to them is, okay, you've taken it down. Now you take the money out of your pocket and you pay us because you took that money out of our pocket. Like, they have to understand that. The only reason they can even be in power is because we give them our taxes.
14: Yes. Well, a lot of people have been convinced that this is the only way to save our world.
0: Oh, my goodness. Yeah, I know. And the big corporations just love that. You know, all these lies that are going around in the world and people don't know enough. You know, that's why we need groups like you. That's why they need groups like me, where we talk about the reality of what's going on out there, because otherwise they can tell you anything they want. And unless you know and dig deeper, you're going to believe anything they say. Let's face it. Yeah.
14: Recently, I challenged the wind industry to a debate,
0: yes,
14: and I have heard nothing.
0: Yeah. Oh, of course not.
14: No.
0: I'd be surprised if you did, but just keep pushing.
14: We will.
0: You know, that's what I mean. You have to do it that way. I mean, things change. Things do change, I must say. You know, I've seen that happening in my area, that when we had enough citizens say no to something, that the government has backed down. Corporations have backed down. But we, as citizens of every country, and we're all citizens of the world also, we have to worry about the future generations that are coming up. What are we leaving them in the way of resources, in the way of the future? You know, how, you know, like if you're going to, like you were saying, they're going to be putting wind turbines all over Iowa. Well, that changes the whole idea of what it's like to be a landowner and a farmer, and enjoy, you know, you can relax, go out there. That's what it's all about. That's why you go and become a landowner or a farmer, is because you want to get away from the craziness of the world. That's what you're doing it for. And it's a nice way to earn some extra income, and it's probably a family homestead, so you have a lot of history there. So it's, you know, like, we really have to preserve our rights and be able to give those rights to our children or grandchildren. I don't have children, but I still feel that I still owe it to the young generation coming up, that we have to protect them, because, you know, as we get older, that's what we're here for, is to protect the next generation.
14: Yes. And, but a lot of people are under the false information that these wind turbines are protecting that generation. Yes. And they are not. Oh, people, it is such a boondoggle. It is just crazy. If anybody knew the actual facts, and we can back up all our facts with documentation. And even a lot of our senators and representatives have told me straight to my face that they is just a scam. Isn't that sad?
0: Yes, of course it is. And it is a scam. Like, a lot of the things that are going around are just a scam to get money. It's all about the money. Nobody cares about the citizens anymore, the people. It's all about the money. But money, you know, the money comes and it goes very, very quickly. You can't take it with you when you die, but you certainly can give a richness of land to the next generation, because they deserve it. And also, we need you to feed us. I mean, that's, you know, you're in the food belt. They should be preserving you. They should be making sure they help you with that. Get rid of anything that would encumber, you know, you making a living that can feed us. Because where else are we going to get our food from?
14: Yeah, and, it, you know, it worries me that these companies are taking easements over entire farms.
0: Mm-hmm. Yes, yes. For
14: wind energy. And so you get one wind turbine on, say, a section of land or two wind turbines, and they have an easement from fence to fence.
0: Mm-hmm.
14: And in the contracts that they offer to landowners, I don't know why they would sign them, but down here, a lot of the contracts will say, if the incentives ever go away, if that production tax credit ever goes away, that we can change this contract and put in place another instrument that would allow us to get more incentives, benefits, or credits.
0: Mm-hmm. Yes.
14: So that is a control, because easements, as you know, in your industry, they don't go away. You can't say it's done, the easement is over.
0: Yeah, exactly. That's another strategy, right, to take over. Now, what I'm most concerned about as a landowner myself, how is this affecting the amount of money or the worth of your land if you were to sell it?
14: It depends on which way you're looking at it. If you have a beautiful home that is surrounded by wind turbines, that is going to cut your property value probably by half.
0: Mm-hmm. Yes.
14: And if you have farmland that you just put wind turbines on, you might actually get more because that wind turbine payment comes with it.
0: And how much, what is the payment that people get from the wind turbine?
14: It is generally here around here, it's probably about $10,000 a year mm-hmm. for a wind turbine. And, mm-hmm. A lot of us have done the math and that's really not that much when you own a huge and what's taken out of it and things like that, what it costs you basically to have that wind turbine. Yeah. That's my
15: my regular phone. Sorry,
14: they're going to call back.
0: Of course they will.
14: Yeah, hopefully they don't call back right away. The wind industry is using that hike in property value because of the wind turbine payments to say that property values are not dropping, but homes. And, you know, and when you own an acreage and you put all your money and your retirement into that home, and then they put a wind installation around you and your property value drops, you have just lost a huge amount of money.
0: Yeah, exactly.
14: And they keep saying that people want to, that they are okay living within these wind installations. And if you guys are in real estate, you understand that people do not think you find a nice home in a wind installation.
0: Yeah, exactly the opposite. It's the opposite. It's nobody wants it. And I certainly wouldn't want to have the nuisance of having this big, huge thing in front of me, changing the wind direction, making noise at night, putting lights on. Are you kidding me? You know, because we had that happen actually in Niagara-on-the-Lake. And they had these wind turbines to help with the crops because, you know, when they would have when the crops could freeze, they would start them up just to get the wind generation moving to keep the air moving. And those neighbors were up about it, and I don't see anyone complaining about it anymore. So I don't know if they've stopped using them and they can only use it at certain times. I don't know, but people spoke up about it. It was in the newspaper. They made a big fuss about it, which they should have. So they certainly did make some changes because I don't hear anything about it anymore.
14: Well, I think that a lot of times people, what can they do?
0: Oh, don't worry about it here.
14: Yeah.
0: Here in this area, in Niagara, they complain. Don't worry about it. They complain. They don't keep quiet about anything. And that's what I want them to do is keep complaining and do something, right? So, yeah. And I think it's because they probably solved that issue somehow or another. Mm-hmm. That's what I'm seeing. I don't see those turbines anymore. Now, whether they've taken them down or I haven't noticed them, but I would see them. I would see them before. And who knows? Certainly, I will go out and look for them at this point, Jana. So, Jana, listen, we're just going to close off our lovely show here. Is there anything you want to relay to anyone? Please, if you want to name your group, your website,

0: if you wish, or you can go on the webpage and reach me through that mm-hmm. as well. And, you know, basically what we say now is that we have spent a lot of time looking at this subject and researching and learning about this subject. And from the beginning, we thought that maybe that there could be some little happy compromise, mm-hmm. but there is no happy compromise. The wind industry, if they don't get to put their wind turbines close to homes, too close to homes, they will pull out and go somewhere else. So they're basically saying that it's either your property rights or it's our bottom line.
1: Mm-hmm.
0: There is no happy compromise.
1: Okay.
0: It is either that their rights or ours.
1: Yes.
0: And that is the bottom line problem.
1: Good, good. And it better be your rights.
0: You know, I just don't know why, you know, an energy company can come in and do this to a community against the will of the residents.
1: Yes. Yes. Well, that's pretty typical.
0: Yeah, it is typical.
1: It's not the first time in history. Never will be. And
0: when they're not necessary.
1: That's it, yeah.
0: They're not necessary. I mean, they're redundant, really. They're a redundant energy source.
1: Yes, they are. Because more people are going back to the old ways. They want to. The new generation says, I don't want any of this stuff that's going on here. Myself, I find this, even my little town is getting too congested. I want to go out to the countryside. I don't want to be around a lot of people anymore. I've had enough of it, you know. But hey, you know, it's so you just keep fighting for your rights because you are the breadbasket of North America. And so you have to keep fighting for those rights for us, you know, to make us healthier, keep us safe. Because I don't know, you know, with all that electricity flowing around and the wind generation, all that, in the end, how is it affecting the food I'm eating? You know, like, I mean, I'm sure it does. I mean, it's energy, you know, it's spitting off energy, and energy changes molecules, energy changes things. And people seem to keep forgetting about that we're all energy, and we need to be very careful about it. It's a very precious thing, our energy of our body and the foods we eat. But Jenna, you know what? I would like to thank you so very much. I want to thank Janice Swanson, who is the president of the People of Iowa, about the truth of the industrial wind turbines. We really enjoyed having you here on behalf of the Coalition of Rural Property Rights in Iowa, Jana. Please keep fighting, and I'm sure we'll discuss this in the future, and let me know how those court cases go. I'd be very, very interested to know about it.
0: Okay. All right. Great. Thank you so much for having
1: me. Thank you. My pleasure. Take care. Bye-bye, Jana. Bye-bye. And I'd like to invite everyone to join us. You can go on Real Estate and Media News Network on YouTube. You can see this once we publish this podcast. Please share it with everyone around. And you will be able to hear the 10 latest podcasts that we are producing. We're producing one a week, so you can listen to it when you're traveling in your car. We really, really are very concerned of what's going on with the landowners, the real estate investors, and the property owners. We all have to take care of our future. And with these podcasts, I hope that I'm opening up your eyes to the things that we as citizens of the world can change. So stay tuned. 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And please keep advocating for your rights. If you want to get in touch with me, you're welcome to get in touch with me through Facebook. You can always call and leave a message at 289-273-5681. So I'm going to say goodbye now. And John, I hope you feel better. And thank you, Jana, for being my guest. Take care, everyone. Bye-bye.

0: I almost bailed on brunch this morning. I opened my banking app before leaving, saw a few unexpected expenses, and just felt that instant wave of stress.
1: I hear you. Money stress is real, and it's exhausting when it feels never-ending.
0: Yeah. It feels like every time I get a handle on things, three unexpected bills hit at once. I'm just trying to get to a point where managing money doesn't feel so overwhelming.
1: Honestly, just being open about it helps take away some of that pressure. You're definitely not alone in feeling that way.
0: Thanks. It really does help to just talk it through and hear how other people are handling it.
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3: From CBC News, the world is sour. I'm Neil Kumar. As the U.S. owner of Stelco starts issuing layoff notices to employees in Hamilton, Ontario, there are calls for the federal government to nationalize the steelmaker. Lisa Jing reports.
4: Layoffs have started at Stelco Steel in Hamilton, Ontario. Jordan Williams got his notice a couple of days ago.
5: Obviously, this is a big shock to my family as well.
4: The U.S. owner, Cleveland Cliffs, plans to cut up to 500 workers, blaming U.S. tariffs. Ottawa says the company is breaking promises made when it bought Stelco 2 years ago. Industry Minister Melanie Joly gave Cleveland Cliffs 5 business days to submit a plan to keep the jobs or face legal action. That action to NDP House Leader Don Davies should include looking at bringing the company under national control.
6: The steel industry is critical to Canada's secure national security.
4: There are pitfalls, says Nicholas Lamp, an associate law professor at Queen's University.
7: The risks are huge, and we obviously have to be very careful with taxpayer money.
4: But with an ongoing trade war, Lamp says nationalizing is an option the government must consider. Lisa Sheng, CBC News, Toronto.
3: U.S. Immigration and Customs Enforcement agents have shot and wounded a man in New York City. The incident took place on Thursday when ICE agents surrounded the man's vehicle. According to the mayor, Zoran Mamdani, a 5-year-old child was also in the car. He says the child was not harmed. New York police say the man who was shot is unconscious and receiving medical attention. Mayor Mamdani says he spoke to President Trump about the incident. There's been no comment from ICE. The government of Alberta has announced it will force the city of Edmonton to change its approach to infill development, a decision some critics say could make the city less affordable. Madeline Cummings reports.
8: Edmonton recently overhauled its zoning rules to get more housing built. Under a revamped bylaw which came into effect in 2024, developers could build multiplexes on most residential lots. The city has since seen record levels of new housing. But Premier Danielle Smith says the province is ordering the city to go back to the old rules and come up with a more balanced approach. Residents concerned about parking, privacy, infrastructure strain, and tree loss are celebrating the province's decision. Others, like Jacob DeWong with the advocacy group Grow Together Edmonton, feel frustrated.
9: By not building these housing options for people who can't afford a single-family home and reducing it back to a trickle, we will be systematically excluding people from our neighborhoods.
8: Edmonton has 3 months to prepare for the change, while Calgary, having already repealed its citywide rezoning, will continue to review its policies. Madeline Cummings, CBC News, Edmonton.
3: The remnants of Hurricane Isaias could bring rain and cooler air to Ontario and the Maritimes this Thanksgiving weekend. Isaias is currently a Category 2 storm in the Gulf of Mexico. The storm is expected to make landfall on the U.S. Gulf Coast late Friday or early Saturday, then weaken as it moves north. A Canadian writer has won the Nobel Prize in Literature. Anne Carson is a poet and essayist, and as Magda Gabriel Sasa tells us, the win caught Carson by surprise.
10: The poet and essayist was at home in Iceland when she learned she had been awarded the prize in literature.
11: For her bold and inventive oeuvre that in playful dialogue with the classical tradition has created new forms for contemporary literature.
10: Carson has written poetry, verse novels like Autobiography of Red, and translated ancient Greek texts. It's the third time a Canadian-born writer has won the Nobel Prize in Literature. The first was Saul Bellow in 1976, then Alice Munro in 2013. The Nobel Prize comes with a cash award worth $1.7 million Canadian. Carson says she and her husband are coming up with ways to give it away. Her personal celebration, a little lower key.
12: We're going to go out and walk in the woods so that we don't have to answer the phone.
10: Makhta Gebreselassie, CBC News, Toronto.
3: And that is The World This Hour. For CBC News, I'm Neil Kumar.

0: I've been staring at my offer letter for 3 days. The salary is exciting, but trying to understand terms like group matching and flexible spending, it feels like reading another language.
1: Congrats on the job. That's huge. But yeah, entering a new workplace comes with a big learning curve.
0: I just want to make sure I'm setting myself up right from day one. It feels like there's so much to figure out about how all of this works.
1: We all feel a bit out of our depth when starting out. When I made my last jump, I was totally trying to make sense of my new paycheck and my real life expenses.
0: Glad it's not just me. It helps to know that everyone goes through this phase.
1: For sure. Honestly, just bringing it up in the first place is half the battle.
2: Landing the job is just the start of the journey. Want to hear how others are navigating their early careers? 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
3: From CBC News, the world is sour. I'm Neil Kumar. With the Alberta referendum less than 2 weeks away, Canada Post says special ballots should be mailed by the end of the day to reach Elections Alberta by the deadline. The agency says it's still waiting to receive more than half of the special ballots. She and Desjardins reports.
4: Another referendum ballot to help determine Alberta's future. On it, 10 questions, one asking if the province should seriously consider starting the conversation to separate from Canada. Canada Post is strongly recommending people mail their special ballots by today. Even though the referendum is more than a week away, Elections Alberta needs the mail-in votes by the 16th to be counted.
5: Every vote matters.
4: And of the roughly 650,000 special ballots that have gone out, spokesperson Michelle Gurney says under half have been returned.
5: About 1.2% of all those that have come back, close to 3,000, where there have been some issues.
4: Missing photocopies of IDs, signatures, or proper dates, for example. Elections Alberta says you can check online if it's been received or at your polling station. If not, you can vote in person. Chien Desjardins, CBC News, Calgary.
3: Dozens of notices are now going out just less than 2 weeks after workers at a major Ontario steel plant were warned layoffs were coming, and hundreds more are expected in the weeks to come. As Anisha Patel reports, Stelco's American owner is blaming the U.S. trade war while Canada's government demands answers.
6: Layoffs are now underway at Stelco, and after 4 years working at its Hamilton steel plant, Jordan Williams says losing his job is a big shock.
7: How do you survive? You can't survive as it is now. We're the workers down here. We have feelings. We have lives. We have families. And it's catastrophic.
6: As many as 500 employees could be cut over the next few weeks in Hamilton and in Nanticoke at its Lake Erie Works.
7: Feels like that we're being used as political leverage in this bigger game.
6: The company is idling its cold rolled and galvanized steel operations indefinitely, blaming the trade war with the U.S. for lowering demand for its products. Speaking to CBC News last week, the CEO of Cleveland Cliffs, Stelco's American parent company, defended the move.
8: We will be able to continue to produce galvanized steel when we have a deal with the United States to be able to export galvanized steel from Canada to the United States.
6: Nisha Patel, CBC News, Toronto.
3: U.S. Trade Representative Jameson Greer says he thinks Ottawa is preoccupied and the Americans are sticking to their stance in trade talks.
9: They just had elections for the Quebec premier and it went with the separatists. It didn't go with Prime Minister Carney's office. So they have some, they have a little bit of preoccupation up there, I'd say. I think we're holding fast with the Canadians.
3: Greer also says that when Canada wants to reach an agreement, the U.S. will be ready to talk. U.S. Immigration and Customs Enforcement agents have shot and wounded a man in New York City. The incident took place on Thursday when ICE agents surrounded the man's vehicle. According to the mayor, Zoran Mamdani, a 5-year-old child was also in the car. He says the child was not harmed. New York police say the man who was shot is unconscious and receiving medical attention. Mayor Mamdani says he spoke to President Trump about the incident. There's been no comment from ICE. Former Venezuelan President Nicolas Maduro and his wife are facing new criminal charges. U.S. prosecutors say Maduro and his wife oversaw a vast system of state-sponsored repression designed to maintain their grip on power. Maduro and Celia Flores have been in a U.S. prison since January after they were captured in an American military raid. Jamie McDonald is the U.S. attorney for the Southern District of New York.
10: The indictment charges that Maduro, Flores, and other Venezuelan leaders tried to silence political opposition through murder and threats to murder victims' families, electric shock, asphyxiation, starvation, beatings, and rape. It alleges conduct that is truly unthinkable.
3: Maduro and Flores were already facing drug trafficking charges. And that is The World This Hour. For CBC News, I'm Neil Kumar.
11: Long and short-term rentals. And today's segment is going to be about short-term rentals. What is happening in the world with the COVID-19 virus that in my particular province and in my town, they've shut down all the short-term rentals. So we can't even accept anyone, which really hits our business. So we have to revert back to the long-term rentals where that is allowed, but not the short-term rentals. And so we're going to be discussing about the short-term rentals getting down to business, because this is a business. This is not a hobby. And as you'll know, when you hear my guests here that have run a number of businesses and have a number of property managing a number of short-term rentals, such as Mariah, that is 2,500 that she's managing. I don't know how somebody does that, but she has her systems in place and she'll explain that to us. And Yvonne Haley from the United Kingdom has had a bed and breakfast since 2000, and I guess you retired in 2017, Yvonne, and now you're just coaching people. And myself, Maria Recruit, that I've had a short-term rental business, bed and breakfast, cottage rental, vacation rentals, luxury suites since 2000. I still have them now, so I'm very much into the business and really noticing big changes coming up with what's happening with the COVID-19 for over a month now. And they say in Canada, it may even go on for another month. So Yvonne Haling is the founder of bedandbreakfastcoach.com. And Mariah Rockman is the founder and CMO of Smiling House Luxury Switzerland, managing over 2,400 properties worldwide. Welcome, ladies. Welcome to my show. Thank you.
12: Thank you. It's great to be here.
11: Wonderful to have you. And I'm just going to ask you briefly, what's going on in your neck of the woods with the short-term rental? Mariah, I'll let you start, Mariah, because she has good stories to tell us, Yvonne.
13: Yes. So the question is how? I didn't get it again.
11: How are things going with the short-term rentals in your country and your business?
13: Okay, for us, I would say that we are not representing the whole, industry. But for us, the last 2 months have been really, really good, actually. Wow. But that's not because we hooked up jet setters to luxury properties. Yeah. It's because we've been adjusting to the situation and changing strategy. Mm-hmm. And decided to take an action through the social media, mm-hmm. and to invite people to stay in places or in properties that maybe in normal time they would never be able to afford. Okay. With 70 and 80% discount coming from us and from the owners as a solidarity action, mm-hmm. in this situation, saying to the people in all the 24 countries, we are here for you. And in times like this, we can give a hand and let you get out of the city if you can still do that in your own country, driving distance, and enjoy nature. And you know what? People are staying for 2 weeks and for 3 weeks and for 1 month. People are falling in love with the area. And we have numerous people who also interested of buying properties, because they're falling in love with new destination. They were not even aware that it's only 1.5 hour drive from their city.
11: Fantastic.
13: And that happened. Yeah, that's happened because they are diverse. Of course, we hooked people like this in at least 6 or 7 countries parallel. And it was a lot of work, mm-hmm. a lot of effort. Yeah. But I'm very happy about it because we put smiles on many people's faces.
11: But I love the name of your company. So it's very appropriate. And you've got a lot of energy. You have a large family, you said. How many children do you have?
13: Seven.
11: Seven. So this lady, she's a superwoman, Mariah.
13: You have but a we are into big numbers.
11: Yes, big numbers. You only deal with big numbers. You've got a lot of energy. I tip my hat to you. Good for you. Fantastic. So if you can go into detail a little bit more just to help our listeners, because they're going to be wondering, what do I do now? What have you done? Like, how have you changed your business model? And you said you're advertising. Are you advertising on social media?
13: Yes. So let's start with the idea that, you know, we're mainly doing luxury and premium short-term rental. And we realize that, you know, if we say that's what we are and that's the only thing we're doing and we wait till people come and keep on paying $10,000 a month, we might stay empty everywhere. Yeah. So the first thing to do is we change our strategy. We want, you know, we understood very, very fast that the world and the rules and the data that we used to until the end of February changed. And maybe mm-hmm. it will change for a long time. So we developed the idea that a lot of our properties are in getaway destinations.
11: Yes,
13: they are close to nature, and instead of emphasizing on the feel and look and the, you know, and the design, we are emphasized on the space, on the garden, on the views. And we ask people, we actually run a campaign in Facebook, in LinkedIn, and contact all our previous guests and say, mm-hmm. if you can still travel, if you want to give yourself a different view for this time of, you know, stressful time, let us give you a dream destination in 50 or 60 or 70%. Why? Because we should earn less and give more in this time. But I believe that the one that doing this today, they might not, you know, turn a huge turnover, but they will stay in the business while others will disappear, unfortunately.
11: Mm-hmm. Oh, absolutely. Because I know a lot of people in Airbnb, because that seems where everyone is going to. I mean, when I started 20 years ago, there was no such thing as Airbnb. We had our websites and then people found us on Google. But people that have gone and done all, exclusively Airbnb and arbitraging, which means they've gone in there and they've rented places and they've taken that burden on themselves, I don't know how they're going to do it. Because what's happening over here, and like you're lucky in Switzerland, they're not saying you cannot not rent. Here they're saying all over Canada, you cannot rent short-term rentals. And if you do and they catch you, then they're going to give you a fine. So no one's even going to run the risk of getting a fine because we don't know what kind of a fine we're going to get.
13: Of course.
11: It really is killing our businesses. Now, like I say to everyone, you have to have strategy A, B, C, and D, right? So in the cases here in Canada where you're not allowed to do the short term, do the longer term rentals. I mean, that's really the only thing you can do at this point. Or what you can do, if you don't want to be bothered because we don't know how long this is going to be, correct, Mariah?
13: Right.
11: Then what we can do is rent to owns. Like you can do that. You can get very good people in there that will keep the place, you know, well. And so that's that. Welcome back, Yvonne. So that's another strategy. And because I do both long and short-term rentals, that's a strategy that I'm going to be talking to my members now because I've done that also while rent-to-own properties. I know you mentioned it in yours too, same thing. I noticed that when I was reading your bio, you were talking about rent-to-owns. So you can discuss that with us in a few minutes. I'm trying to get Yvonne, poor Yvonne. I think there is probably a lot of traffic on the internet right now, and that's why she keeps coming up and down. So in the meantime, while we're waiting for Yvonne to join us, Yvonne, one moment. I think it's the internet, Yvonne. One moment.
13: Here she is.
11: Okay, sure. Let's see. Okay, hi, Yvonne. I think it's the internet. There's a lot of traffic going on, okay? So if you, like I said, if I lose you, just come back in, okay?
12: So hi, I'm here. I'm just having trouble with my camera.
11: Yes, but now the sound, there's a big echo also. Do you want to say something now again?
12: Okay, can you hear me now?
11: Yeah, but there's an echo. There's a big echo. A big echo. It's the internet, Moira. Mariah, I should say. Mariah, tell us about the rent-to-own program that I read in your bio. Can you tell us a little bit more while we're waiting for Yvonne to join us?
13: About the rent-to-buy?
11: Yes, please. Yes.
13: Okay. So we developed a concept that's called rent to buy and buy to rent, because we realized a lot of our guests are people who's traveling the world a lot. Normally, our normal guest is traveling between 8 and 12 times in a year, and they having more than one home.
11: Yes.
13: Normally. And the third home or the fourth home of these people is in the places they love, in the place where they find others. So, of course, the best thing when somebody comes for such a short time, like a vacation, like 1 week or 2 weeks, and they still want to check on a place to buy, you know, the best thing to do is to stay in it.
11: Yes.
13: And we're giving them the opportunity that is better than any, you know, meeting of half an hour with somebody who's trying to sell you a house. And of course, for these people, it's comforting to know that they can keep on coming to their house whenever they want. And the rest of the time, it can be a vacation rental, which is a house that's also making money. So we realize that we have more and more people who wake up in the morning and asking how much. Of course, this is happening more in the luxury. And when somebody just traveling to Paris is not waking up and say how much is the place. So we got more and more into the real estate as well. And today, actually, we have a platform that allow the people to see also which one of our properties are also for sale. And if somebody have a vacation rental in the premium luxury segment anywhere in the world, we are offering his place for free to sell.
11: Oh, yes. They've done that in the United States years ago. I don't know if anyone's doing it now, but I know a lot of times here in Ontario, Canada, people come and stay at a bed and breakfast and they decide to buy it from the owners, right? So that's happening. But I remember years ago, I don't know if you remember, Yvonne, about 10 years ago, people were doing that, saying, come on, stay at my bed and breakfast and maybe you want to buy it. Yes. I don't see that happening too much now anymore. Yeah, no, I don't do that. So Yvonne, now thank you very much, Mariah. Yvonne, we finally get you online. So tell us what's going on in your end of the United Kingdom now. Are you under quarantine that you can't have people coming to the homes, or what's going on over there?
12: Yes, we're on total lockdown here. We're not allowed to hosts aren't allowed to welcome guests in any shape or form. We're on total lockdown. Only essential businesses are able to operate right now. So hospitality has been very, very badly hit in the UK and also worldwide, because my client base is worldwide. And so hosts are, ranging from despondent on one end and to optimistic and resting on the other end. It just depends on how you wake up in the morning, doesn't it, really?
11: Yes, before you have your first cappuccino.
12: Yeah, and it changes from day to day, you know, because no one knows how long this is going to last. No one knows what's happening. No one knows where it's leading. So, you know, my kind of within my groups that I run, I'm just keeping people buoyed up and encouraging them to just take each day as it comes and just be grateful that you're still alive.
13: I would like to tell you something. Yesterday, I was participating in a huge conference. This is also a sign of the times that we are in now. A conference, the first online conference for tourism worldwide, and there were 3,000 visitors with virtual booth and so on. And I had the chance and the luck to be the first speaker. And together with a data a company called Transparent, very, very important one in our industry, we actually revealed the situation, Europe versus the States and other things that are happening today with the virus. What's interesting is that I shared over there, and I'm happy to share it now with the audience listening to us, some things you can do even if you're in lockdown and even if you are at home or you're not able to guest. I believe that whenever this will be over, people will actually like to travel as a and they will be eager to travel even if they will not take the flight to fly to a far destination. they will be eager to take the car and to go elsewhere. So one of the things that I thought that that can be a trend and something to think about now that wherever you are is facilities. Facilities means that people that's been stuck or in under quarantine for the last 5, 6, maybe even 8 weeks or more, we don't know when it's going to really be ending, would like to enjoy as much as possible something they don't have at home. Means that if you didn't take care of your garden, or this is the time to put a swing in the garden, to order a jacuzzi, to think about a hot tub, to think about building the that grill, to order this grill that you or the outside kitchen that you thought about for a long time. Invest in it even in the hard times because it will be very, very rewarding.
11: I agree. That's really good. That's well said. And I feel the same way. And we've got some comments here. Okay, I'll just get to the comments because there's some really good comments here. I feel the same way. I mean, like, I really have been enjoying this time, believe it or not. I mean, I don't have to worry about bills because I've been able to defer some mortgage payments for 6 months to 3 months or whatever. I'm still working on with some banks. And then I just tell people who are trying to collect money, I don't have, there's no money. If I don't have rent coming in, there's no money. Simple as that. And I don't have to explain. We know what's going on, right? So I kind of thought, you know what? I haven't taken a vacation in many, many years, lately. This is a vacation for me.
12: It's like a staycation, right? It's like a staycation.
11: Yeah, I love it. So I make my cappuccino in the morning. I really enjoy the little things in life. My garden, just like you were saying, Mariah, working in my garden, working on my business because I've really brought my business to a different level. I've kicked it right up. And I've got thousands of people want to join my associations on Facebook. So that's really been a growth that I had never seen before. So, yes, there is opportunities. I'm just going to quote here, ladies, for a moment. Natasha Doak says, disruption brings incredible opportunity.
12: Yes, it does. Yes, it does. Yes,
13: 100%.
11: Yes, and Natasha, you're you know what? I respect you so much. This man has been in business for many, many years as a real estate investor, and what he says is right on. I mean, he has seen the market's come up and down. He's had a lot of experience. So thank you very much, Natasha. You're right about that. And it's going here. It says, Judy Weinberg, she said, she's one of my members of my associations. I'm going to use this time to get much needed maintenance completed at my vacation rental property. Yes, exactly. Like you're saying, let's take the time to bring it up to a different level. Right. We have now the time. We have no excuses. I mean, I have very few people calling. I do everything online anyways. I have very little disruption in my day. I lay down, enjoy a good movie, or I go and watch YouTube to learn something new. And, you know, and then my business is being kicked up to different levels. So absolutely, this is a great opportunity. So yourself, Yvonne, what are you telling your membership-based people?
12: I'm telling them, well, apart from, you know, giving them inspiration to get them optimistic and focused on the future, we're also dealing with the here and now. Many of them are struggling, you know, a little bit financially, understandably. You know, it was the end of the winter season and they're expecting, you know, the summer season to, you know, bring their finances back up. So I've been teaching owners how to sell some products and products online. So we've been setting up online shop. We've been contacting past guests. We've been building their networks because you have to keep top of mind during this time, because when the travel, when people start traveling again, and they will in droves,
11: of course,
12: they will. We've been traveling since we got up off four legs and got on two legs. We've been walking, right? We've been traveling. As humans, we love to travel.
11: Yes, we do.
12: So anybody who says the travel industry is dead, I'm sorry, but it's never been dead. it will come back. It will come back better than ever. But 100%. I'm helping them to stay top of mind by keeping in touch with their past guests, keeping in touch with their networks, and building their networks, and selling some products as well where it's appropriate. We've been having lots of success with that. Lots of success.
11: That's interesting. Pivot a little bit. Exactly. So how are you pivoting their business by selling products online?
12: I'm helping them to set up an online shop with the things that they've got. With their, you know, at their properties. So the things that people have had an emotional connection with Sell Best.
11: Okay.
12: So anything that brings back the memory that they created when they were with you will work.
11: Okay.
12: Anything that reminds them of their stay with you, and from a sensory perspective, mm-hmm. you know, that, some cosmetics that smell like your place.
11: Okay.
12: Or something visual that reminds them, that takes them right back to their experience that they created, the memories they created when they were with you.
11: Yes.
12: Those things have been selling really, really well with my clients.
11: Excellent. Fantastic. Well, Mariah, once again, I'm going to ask you, what kind of ads have you been running, like a Facebook Marketplace ads, or what kind of ads? Can you explain?
13: It was just a normal Facebook campaign.
11: Okay.
13: I took some pictures myself of the river, of me with the kids having barbecue with marshmallows on the fire, and some of our nice places. And I made a collection, and I said it straight into the point. I said, leave your city. Your kids you're staying at home already for 3 or 4 weeks with the kids. Give them the opportunity to enjoy nature. Come in and use the time to be with a family in magnificent places in more than 70%, and contact us. As simple as that. At the same time, I opened a Facebook group mm-hmm. called Swiss Getaways.
11: Okay.
13: And I promoted with less than 100 bucks and got mm-hmm. a lot of people coming in. In this group, I just upload the places with very reduced price, mm-hmm. with very fair price, and say, come, stay as much as you want. And another thing that I was talking about yesterday, mm-hmm. and I would like to emphasize on it now, people yeah. now and even after will be very, very, very, focusing and would like to know how the place been cleaned.
11: Mm-hmm. Of course, absolutely. So yes.
13: Whatever has to do yes. with cleanliness, mm-hmm. with standards, mm-hmm. it's a must.
11: Oh, yeah.
13: So I actually dedicated a section to it, and I'm giving here a tip to all the people hearing us in the vacation rental, mm-hmm. even if it's for long term or for short term. Mm-hmm. The cleanliness will be an issue.
11: Yes.
13: Put it into your description.
11: Description.
13: Say, it really put it into your description.
11: Yeah. Yeah.
13: Our place has been neat, and we are cleaning after every guest. We know every mm-hmm. guest. If yeah. it's pet friendly, say mm-hmm. we love to have your mm-hmm. Pet, but you should know that every time a guest is coming, we are doing a serious cleaning on, because people would like to know that they are safe. And from the other hand, because of this, and this is Yvonne and Maria, another point of giving hope to the people that we're working with is, you know, when people will be able to travel, mm-hmm. where would they like to travel? Would they like to travel to a place with a facility for 700 rooms and 5 pools? Or would they like to travel to a house?
11: Yes, yes. Good point. Good
13: yes,
11: point.
13: When one person is able to really promise them, and even can take an extra cleaning if they want. Mm-hmm. A tip is, for example, if people coming now for a longer stay of 2 weeks, mm-hmm. say in the mid of the week, if you want, I'll give one cleaning from my side. Mm-hmm. Show them that you care about this as well.
11: Yes. Yes.
13: And I think this is making people feel comfortable. Making people feel safe mm-hmm. and encourage them to travel with their family and to be in a place where they can enjoy. So all this together been the things we wrapped up into the campaign. Talking yeah. to people, well, we are talking, we are answering in Smiling House in 7 different languages, which is also an advantage, because in Switzerland and elsewhere, we have people talking German, yeah. Spanish, yeah. French,
11: God bless you.
13: Italian, of course, and it's for a person when they understand that you can talk to them in their own language, they're already feeling much more comfortable.
11: Absolutely.
13: So if yes. you have this ability, try and do it.
11: Yeah,
13: it's good important.
11: Good point. I agree. Cleanliness.
12: I do too. Yeah.
11: And that's why even when people are asking, some of my other homes I have in other cities where we are allowed to have short-term rentals there, but I won't take anyone less than 2 weeks. And if you ask me why, it's because it takes too much work to clean and disinfect. I'm not going to take a chance of bringing someone in that's going to leave sickness in my home because I am responsible for the next person coming. So that's another thing we have to worry about, you know, is who's coming into our home? Are they ill? And they're not going to tell you, and if they are, so then what?
12: They may not know. They may not know.
11: That's the thing. That's true too. Yvonne, I have another comment. I'm so happy to have these comments today. Tom Eck or Eek. Hard times and bad times brings opportunities and challenges. Definitely, the travel market will boom again. And yes, the three of us agree it's going to boom around again. So we'll just see who's going to be the winners and the losers, and who's going to be able to survive this time down, this downtime. So I'm kind of interested to know what's going to happen with Airbnb, because I don't know if you deal with Airbnb or not. Do any of I do deal with Airbnb, but I'm on other booking channels also. What about yourself, Mariah? Do you get people coming to Airbnb?
13: So we are very much active in Airbnb and a little bit disappointed, I must say, for some of their actions. And I think it's important to say it out loud as well. Because we are active in Airbnb and Airbnb luxury as well. Yesterday, we've been very, very surprised to learn that our guest for June got an email saying that if they want, can cancel until the 30th of April for free. This is an action coming from the TA that surprised us a lot. It surprised us. Yeah. If people want to cancel, they will. So we got a cancellation in Denmark, actually, in Copenhagen. Even though it looked like the Scandinavian nations are about to open up their doors. And this person didn't think about canceling. And once he got this email and the opportunity, he did. And we contact them and we ask why.
11: Mm-hmm. What did they say?
12: Nothing.
11: I know, that's typical, right? I mean, that's kind of the customer service. I find booking.com much more professional than Airbnb with their customer service. They take the time to talk to you. They're very knowledgeable about the business. I have found them very, very helpful for me on my part. I don't know anyone else, but that's what I have found.
13: I must say that I'm not working with booking.com, not because I don't appreciate them or think that they are professional, just because of the fact that we are not working at all in because of the system, the way that we are managing as an alliance of property managers around the world. We are not taking any instant booking. Mm-hmm. So everything with us is a pull request.
11: Yes, yes.
13: And that's why, unfortunately, we cannot work with booking.com.
11: Yes,
13: and I must say that I very much appreciate Airbnb. Mm-hmm. And it helped us a lot to build our business. And this is the first time that I got a little bit like, you know, feeling like it shouldn't be this way.
11: Who's running your business, right? Who's running your business? You're not.
13: Yeah.
11: For them to make that decision for you is saying you're just, you don't run your business. We run your business. We control you. That's what that means to me.
13: So we met, we all connecting to the same movement of more booking direct. And I believe that this is the one that's been putting all their eggs in one basket.
11: Yeah.
13: The one that hit it very, very badly just by decision of the OTA. We will give a full refund without asking you or something like that.
11: Yeah.
13: And I believe that one of the things that people have to do, first of all, they have to call Yvonne because they have to get to know as many channels as possible that they can do themselves.
11: Yeah.
13: I believe, Yvonne, you're going to be super, super busy with many the people that want to stay in the business, they want to take to be professional, and they want to understand that they have to do it themselves and to be obliged to the situation and to take it in their hands. I know now for sure that the last 2 months, the bookings that we got, is because the action that we took and not that action that somebody took on our behalf.
11: Exactly. Exactly. Which is a good point. And do you want to add something? Because I know you've got lots to say about this.
12: Yes, I have. I think that this is an opportunity for what, quote unquote, real hosts, right?
11: Yeah. Real hosts.
12: Step up and take control of their business. There's a lot of people in the industry. I'm sure we all know, we all know this. There's a lot of people in the industry who got into the Airbnb business.
11: Yes.
12: I didn't really get into the hospitality business at all.
11: No.
12: I got into the investing business.
11: Exactly.
12: And Airbnb presented them with this, like, get rich quick.
11: Yes.
12: Idea, yes. Right? They're not interested in the guest experience. They're not interested in hospitality. So those people are going to be very, you know, those people are probably going to lose out. And I'm very sorry for them. Mm-hmm. I'm very sorry because they were sold something, and you know, it's not what they thought.
11: Yes, and it's not. I mean, when we started the business, I never thought I was going to go become rich because of the business.
12: No.
11: Really enjoy. And I want to tell you what happened. When I started, I joined the Niagara Lake Bed and Breakfast Association, which I'm still a member after 20 years. And I sat down with the president. You know, you're going to appreciate this, ladies. I sat down with the president of the association, and I said to him, okay, so how much money can I really make with my bed and breakfast and cottage rental? And he said, you're not going to get rich. He says, what's going to happen is you're going to make enough money, if you're lucky, to pay off all your bills, and maybe at the end of that time make $5,000 extra. But remember, we all own the houses. I'm not doing arbitrage. These are my properties. I have mortgages. I have finance. You know, I have to pay all utilities and everything else. So we do business differently than someone who is their hobby, or they own nothing and they're just renting someplace and then re-renting it. Completely different set of rules. You can't.
12: They're not controlling the asset. They're not controlling the asset, and that makes them very, very vulnerable.
11: Yes.
12: But this is a. This is a great opportunity. And as someone said in the comments earlier, you know, disruption always brings opportunity. Yes. But, however, the quote-unquote real hosts have to step forward, because the reason that we got into this situation in the first place, you know, 10, 15 years ago, is because they didn't step forward, because they didn't know how.
11: Yes,
12: but now we have the internet, we have the tools, we have the... You know, we have the social media, and we particularly have the tools for them to step forwards, because that's going to be demanded of them in the future. Because guests, like you said, Mariah, and you too, Maria, guests are going to be more discerning. They're going to be more discerning on who they choose to stay with, or the standards. Yeah. And we have to lead with our value, which includes standards, and not with our discounts.
11: Yes. And that's what's been happening is, unfortunately, because everyone got into the short-term rental business. But in Canada, the reason they got into the short-term rental business, ladies, I'm going to explain to you, is because the landlord and tenant boards have such poor, they're not on the landlord side. And so you can have someone living in your property, not paying you rent like for 5, 6, 7, 8 months at a time. Who can afford that? So they decided they didn't want to be taken for a ride by the landlord and tenant board. So what they're going to do is go into the short-term rentals, where they controlled it more. You know, someone stays for 1 or 2 days, they make just as much as they would have made in half a month or a month. So why wouldn't they have gotten into it? You know? I mean, when I started 20 years ago...
12: It's a different business. It's a different animal entirely.
11: Yeah. Entirely, completely different animal than it was when we started 20 years ago.
12: And yeah, but even moving from the from the long term rental business to landlord tenant business, to a short term rental business, is a completely different business.
11: It is. It's a different business model completely. Yeah, I know. But that's why they got into it, because they didn't feel they were being treated fairly. And someone could stay there and destroy their properties, have $50,000 or $60,000 worth of damages, and no one's going to stand up and take care of it. Neither the government, neither their insurance companies, nobody. So they're left, right, to hang. They said, okay, you know what? Forget about this. I'm going to go into short-term rental business. So this is why they went into it. Otherwise, they would have stayed with the long-term rental business. Once you change the laws, which I hope they will do with the land tenant board, people will go back to the long-term rental business, because it's an easier business than the short-term. Much easier.
12: But it's a completely different business.
13: Much less rewarding.
12: But it is easier if that's what you want, because it's not hospitality, right? Hospitality is hard work. Let's be honest. You have to love it, right? You have to really love it. You have to love people. Otherwise, you know, it's going to be, your life's going to be misery.
11: Yeah.
12: But but those people, we know, don't necessarily love people. And so they don't, they're not hospitality business owners.
11: Exactly.
12: They're just forced into that situation for a variety of reasons. Airbnb provided the perfect platform for them. And here we are. And here we are.
11: Here we are with, who would have thought in 2020 we'd have this disaster?
12: Yes, nobody could have predicted this.

0: their business and making it better. But look at the world that we that's waiting for us after a cleaner world, with even children that having a little bit more of values. And I believe that the travelers will have more values as well. So my prediction is that people would like to go more and more into getaways and more to places they didn't discover, not too far from home. And this is giving also a new opportunity for new properties, maybe to become a vacation rental, farms and eco-friendly places. And so, you know, if somebody do want to set their business in the vacation rental, I think that looking at the rural areas, maybe places that are outside of the cities can be not such a bad idea these days. And also focusing on the locals, like we all used to host guests from all over the world, foreigners who come to discover Switzerland, who come to discover the UK, who come to discover the south of France or Canada. We have to get to the idea that we have to now make the same excitement with somebody that's living 1.5 hours away. And maybe it's not as easy, but it can be surprising.
1: Yes, it can. Well, we'll see. Well, we'll be continue talking about different marketing strategies that you ladies have used that have been successful, because I think, and you'll agree, Yvonne, that many people don't know how to do things on Facebook properly to advertise. They, you know, and they don't have very much skills even with the computer. I mean, they're on Facebook, but they're just sending messages back and forth to their friends. They have no idea how to reach out to the to their audience, where apparently you both of you ladies are able to do that, and you know how to do that. So, I mean, you know, we need to continue talking about this and explaining how we do it and let them try and do it themselves and see if it works. And they can always come on the show and just let us know, you know, has it worked? It hasn't worked. I mean, that's what we're here for, is the time to learn. Let's learn some new skills. Let's sharpen our business skills. And that's pretty much what we're trying to do here with these two lovely ladies, Mariah, who is from Switzerland, and Yvonne, who's from the United Kingdom. You know, this is, we're talking about short-term rentals, getting down to business, understanding what the short-term rental business is. And we're not talking about the Airbnb business, which is a completely different business, but people who own their homes or are managing homes and take this as, you know, a very serious business, have a lot of money invested, because my homes, just like yours, I put a lot of money in everything I put, the furniture. It's not IKEA furniture. Not if I've got anything against IKEA, but I mean, I've gotten, you know, antiques. I've gone out and chosen these things. I've had interior designers come in and choose colors for me. I've spent a lot of money, you know? So, I mean, we have to become different than everybody else that just throws some furniture there and say, oh, there you go, right? I mean, let's make some money here. So I guess it's going to be kind of interesting to see where this leads. But you know what? We're going to continue talking about this. I want to thank Yvonne Haley, and also I'd like to thank Mariah Rockman. Ladies, before you leave, can you give us some words of advice in between now and maybe the next time we have a chat, what people could be doing with their short-term rental business and what they should be doing in the way of advertising? Can I start with you, Yvonne, please?
2: Yes. This is a great opportunity to learn new skills, because there's a big difference between running, you know, dealing with the guest, the hospitality side of it. You've got the hospitality. It's all about the standards, about the cleanliness, about the guest experience. And then there's the business side of it, which is not specific, not so specific. Everybody should be taking this opportunity, I think, to learn how to run a business, any business. Any business, because there are principles, and there are key principles to running any business. And once you understand that, you can then, you can adapt them to your hospitality business. I think that the, and I'm sure Mariah will agree with me here, business is business universally, right? So you understand how business works, you can, you can then plug your hospitality business into that. What most people do is they start a hospitality business because they love what, you know, they love guests and they love welcoming people and they love making, you know, a great experience for people, but they have no understanding
1: of business.
2: That's in the world we live in right now, you have to be first a business person and a marketer. And then almost secondary, the hospitality owner, almost,

0: Very close second, but really you have to understand business first and how to determine your market, how to find your market, what to say to them, how to engage them, how to have them look to you as the go-to person in your area, how to have them look at you and trust you. How to connect with them online, what to say, what not to say, how to behave online, how to put proper systems in place that take the grunt work out of your life and focus on the things that you can do really well, which is front, if you like, front office, and giving the guests a great experience while your systems and your processes support that behind you. Then you've got the best of both worlds. So many owners that I see, short-term rental, B&B, guest house inns, whatever, so many people are like still focusing. I run a B&B, I run a B&B, I run a short-term rental. No, you don't. No, you don't. You run a business first and foremost that happens to be in hospitality. Once you get your head around that, everything will change. Because once you understand that you are a business person, then you can easily pivot. You can easily create new experiences for your guests. You can easily create new things to sell when your guests can't come. And this is what we've been doing with my group in the last couple of weeks, is because they understand that they are business people first and foremost, it's their duty to offer products to their market that it's going to delight them and enhance their life, not necessarily selling a room.
1: Yes, there's more than just selling a room, right? And the other thing too is so people like and I agree with both you, Yvonne and Mariah, that people think that people are just coming for that room in their home. It's not. It's about the experience. They come for maybe the wineries or the theater. Your room just happens to be there, right? Maybe it fits their price point, maybe they like what it looks like, but that's
0: That's
1: not
0: not the end of it. That's not everything.
1: no, it's
0: And
1: not.
0: that's a really good point, Mariah. Sorry to interrupt you. It's a really good point because also hospitality owners think that when they need business, they have to drop their prices. No,
1: No.
0: no, no.
1: No, I know. But
0: Because
1: that's
0: it's not about the price. Once the price dictates a level of guest, right? And expectations. The price is indicative of expectations. If you drop your price, the expectations change. And that may or may not be a good thing. You don't know until you test it. But I can tell you without a shadow of a doubt that everybody that I know, every owner I know who's run a campaign on Groupon has regretted it.
1: Oh God, yeah.
2: Oh, of course,
1: Gracious.
2: huh?
1: Yes. Did you know about Groupon at all, Mariah? Have you ever heard of
2: Yes, of course, but I never thought about using it
1: Oh no, don't. I don't even hear
0: business.
1: about
0: Many
1: Groupon
0: owners do.
1: anymore.
0: Many owners do.
2: Really?
1: No, no.
2: I want to tell you actually about a very, very special solution that we developed these days for people who maybe don't know how to do it all the way and can still use a tool. So we developed in Smiling House a special software, actually only for professionals. This software is connecting a very surprising partners, which is what we called the legacy travel players. It's the travel agents, it's the concierge companies, it's the retreat companies, it's the media production companies. And other people that might not be your direct guest, but they have a guest on their behalf in the end. And they, of course, have no chance to work with you if you have a link on in Airbnb or in Booking.com. They cannot come to their client with your Booking.com a link.
1: Of course.
2: So what we did, we developed a software for professionals, which is B2B. It's a white label, means that the one that will be accepted, of course, as I mentioned in the beginning, we are more focusing on luxury and premium apartments and luxury homes. But the one that fits to our collection will get for free the possibility to appear in one of these 2,500 properties and more, of course. And they already connected to almost 80 professionals worldwide, and is growing by the day. But with coronavirus and as Yvonne mentioned before, that we have to be creative. Yes. And I'm a copywriter. Before I've been doing hospitality, I was a copywriter. So I've been busy with ideas and giving ideas to companies. So suddenly an idea came to my mind and I said, we did this software to connect two parts of the travel world, travel professionals. But hey, who can use it now more than ever? The one that can use it more than ever is one of our partners, for example, what I call partners is a property manager in Italy, where all his bookings been canceled. So now through this system, he is able to act like a travel agent to get real money because the commission is based in the price and it's white labels. He's not selling my house. And he's able now to connect to his guest, what Yvonne mentioned, and say, hey, maybe you won't be able to come to my amazing Tuscany property still this summer. But you know what? I'm able to now to offer you something like this in another destination or even in your own country. So we try to think that this will give a little bit of relief and a way to make money for people outside of their markets. And still, of course, with a referral that they know for sure that they're giving their guest a good hospitality experience elsewhere.
1: Fantastic, fantastic. Wonderful, ladies. We've got so many good ideas. We'll have to stop now, otherwise we'll go on for another 2 hours. We'll have to have both you ladies back again. But again, how do they get in touch with you, Yvonne? And then we'll come to you, Mariah, how people can get in touch with you to know more.
0: The best way to get in touch with me is to join my Facebook group, which is called the Bed and Breakfast Owners Group on Facebook. Mm-hmm. We have a variety of people in there, not just bed and breakfast owners, but short-term rental as well. Mm-hmm. So that's the best place to connect with me. I'm on Facebook. Connect with me. Add me as a friend. I'd be happy to accept you. And I'll see you on social media. That's the best place to find me.
1: Yes, yes. And please, everyone, just know, subscribe to my YouTube channel where you'll see this show being put on there. I have a separate section for short-term rentals, Airbnbs, booking.coms. 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It's called Real Estate Media News Network, and I have it in the description. That's Real Estate Media News Network. And Mariah, how do we get in touch with you?
2: Yes. So with me, you can get in touch in many ways. You can follow and be in touch in the chat in Smiling House on Facebook. Mm-hmm. You can come to our website, smilinghouse.com. And you can find me as Mariah Rockman on LinkedIn. I'll be happy to talk to you, to give you a lot of advices. And, you know, I believe our business, I didn't mention it before, but it's 100% sharing economy-based business. And we're happy to share and to shake hands with professionals and people who love to host and want to know how to do it good everywhere in the world, even if they are not exactly in the niche that we are in.
1: Exactly, because you can use whatever we're doing now with short-term rentals, you can do with long-term rentals too. You can do with any type of a business. Good idea, wonderful, wonderful ideas, ladies. Thank you very much. And anyone who wants to get in touch with me, it's Maria Recruit. You can find me on all the social media. I'm all over the place, just like the ladies, LinkedIn, Twitter, Facebook, Pinterest, you name it, I'm on there. Also, you can go to my website, Real Estate Media News Network, and also a realwealthrealestate.com. And please, by all means, we look forward to you joining us for another show where we talk about the short-term rentals, getting down to business. And I want to thank once again both Yvonne Haley from the UK, who has given us some really good advice. And please do catch up to her on Facebook on her Bed and Breakfast site. And also, thank you very much for being on my show, Mariah Rockman. You're doing a marvelous business. Unbelievable. I can see your partner there. Hello. Anyways, I'm going to sign off for now. Thank you, ladies. Keep up
2: the
1: good
2: work. Thank you. It was a real girl power evening. Thank you.
1: Wonderful, ladies. Thank you. Thank you so much. Bye-bye now. Bye. Bye-bye. Bye. Recruit. All things
0: bye. Bye.
1: Bye-bye now. Bye.
2: It was great.
1: Thank you so much, ladies.
0: You're welcome.
1: your face keeps getting cut off, Moira. I was going to tell you, move over. Now it's okay. One second.

0: I've been staring at my offer letter for 3 days. The salary is exciting, but trying to understand terms like group matching and flexible spending, it feels like reading another language.
1: Congrats on the job. That's huge. But yeah, entering a new workplace comes with a big learning curve.
0: I just want to make sure I'm setting myself up right from day one. It feels like there's so much to figure out about how all of this works.
1: We all feel a bit out of our depth when starting out. When I made my last jump, I was totally trying to make sense of my new paycheck and my real life expenses.
0: Glad it's not just me. It helps to know that everyone goes through this phase.
1: For sure. Honestly, just bringing it up in the first place is half the battle.
2: Landing the job is just the start of the journey. Want to hear how others are navigating their early careers? Check out Count Us In, a web series where host Michelle Spina sits down with members of Gen Z to share real perspectives and experiences on money, life, and what comes next. 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
3: From CBC News, the world this hour, I'm Neil Kumar. As the U.S. owner Stelco starts issuing layoff notices to employees in Hamilton, Ontario, there are calls for the federal government to nationalize the steelmaker. Lisa Jing reports.
4: Layoffs have started at Stelco Steel in Hamilton, Ontario. Jordan Williams got his notice a couple of days ago.
5: Obviously, this is a big shock to my family as well.
4: The U.S. owner, Cleveland-Cliffs, plans to cut up to 500 workers, blaming U.S. tariffs. Ottawa says the company is breaking promises made when it bought Stelco 2 years ago. Industry Minister Melanie Joly gave Cleveland-Cliffs 5 business days to submit a plan to keep the jobs or face legal action. That action to NDP House Leader Don Davies should include looking at bringing the company under national control.
6: The steel industry is critical to Canada's secure national security.
4: There are pitfalls, says Nicholas Lamp, an associate law professor at Queen's University.
7: The risks are huge, and we obviously have to be very careful with taxpayer money.
4: But with an ongoing trade war, Lamp says nationalizing is an option the government must consider. Lisa Sheng, CBC News, Toronto.
3: Officials at the Pentagon say the firing squad execution of Fort Hood shooter Nidal Malik Hassan will be live-streamed, and U.S. Defense Secretary Pete Hegseth says it will be made available to the public. Nidal Hassan was a U.S. Army psychiatrist who killed 13 unarmed soldiers, and he injured dozens more back in 2009. Hegseth explained why it would take place at the Fort Hood base.
8: Army major betrays his country, radical Islamist, kills a bunch of Americans at Fort Hood. Of course we're going to do it at Fort Hood. We're going to do it on a Thursday. We're going to do it at 1 o'clock, which is when he did it. And it's going to be soldiers with rifles executing the firing squad. It hadn't been since World War II since we've done that. Well, I kind of like the mentality we had in World War II, which was win, which was understand when the enemy attacks you, you need to stand your ground.
3: The execution is scheduled for December the 3rd. The government of Alberta has announced it will force the city of Edmonton to change its approach to infill development, a decision some critics say could make the city less affordable. Madeline Cummings reports.
9: Edmonton recently overhauled its zoning rules to get more housing built. Under a revamped bylaw which came into effect in 2024, developers could build multiplexes on most residential lots. The city has since seen record levels of new housing. But Premier Danielle Smith says the province is ordering the city to go back to the old rules and come up with a more balanced approach. Residents concerned about parking, privacy, infrastructure strain, and tree loss are celebrating the province's decision. Others, like Jacob DeWong with the advocacy group Grow Together Edmonton, feel frustrated.
10: By not building these housing options for people who can't afford a single-family home and reducing it back to a trickle, we will be systematically excluding people from our neighborhoods.
9: Edmonton has 3 months to prepare for the change, while Calgary, having already repealed its citywide rezoning, will continue to review its policies. Madeline Cummings, CBC News, Edmonton.
3: It's flu season, and many Canadians are wondering when or if they should get their vaccine this year. But as Christine Birak reports, experts are seeing more cases than usual and younger patients.
11: Data from the Public Health Agency of Canada shows flu season may be kicking off earlier than usual. While Alberta's already seen its first death, parts of Ontario, PEI, and BC are reporting higher activity.
12: We're starting to see more influenza, particularly in children.
11: Dr. Bonnie Henry is BC's health officer. She says everyone who's eligible should roll up their sleeve
12: to get the updated vaccine.
11: Dr. Brian Ward researches viruses at McGill University. He says H1N1 viruses are currently dominating in Canada. This season's vaccine is built to target them, but they can mutate.
13: But it's way too early to say whether that's going to happen or not.
11: Flu shots for the general public typically start in late October. In Quebec, many will have to pay out of pocket for them. In the meantime, standard precautions like hand washing, physical distancing, and staying home when sick can help stop the spread and keep loved ones safe. Christine Birack, CBC News, Toronto.
3: And that is The World This Hour. For CBC News, I'm Neil Kumar.
14: Hi, everyone. It's Maria Recruit here from All Things Real Estate. And we're going to be starting my 5-star tenant mini course in February. And I'm inviting all of you to join me. It's going to be a lot of fun. In 4 weeks, you're going to learn everything you need to know of how to choose the right next 5-star tenant. You know, with things going on the way they are right now, with the landlord and tenant board not being able to evict people, not being able to call in the sheriff because we have, again, a moratorium on evictions. Now it's even more important of how and when and how you choose the next tenant for your lovely home. Think about it. If you had just spent $400,000 or $500,000 on a car, would you just toss the key to anybody who was coming by saying, I want to rent your car? I don't think so. So you've got to think about your home in the same way. You can't be looking for the Landlord and Tenant Board or the Residential Tenancy Act to protect you, because it really isn't there to protect you. It may not, but I don't go by what people are telling me it's going to protect me. I'm going to protect myself because, after all, it is my own property. So the only way you can stop any of this abuse is by stopping them at the door. And don't worry, I've been doing this for 21 years. I've never been taken to court. No one's ever said at the commission, because the questions I ask the people are just ordinary questions that you would ask anyone that you want to come into your home, or if they want to come into your home. So if you have somebody who says to you, you can't ask me that question, I don't think you want them in your home. So right away, they're telling you what kind of people they are. So if you join my course, it's going to be starting in February. I'd love to have you join me. I'd love to see you succeed. And certainly the people who have come into my mastermind group have learned how to choose their tenants differently. And now they have worry-free tenants. They don't have anybody taking a temper tantrum on them. In fact, I just gave some people a late Christmas gift. I'm always a little late for things like that. Anyone who knows me knows that I have so many things in between before I can get to anything. And they sent me lovely emails thanking me for, that I had given them a wonderful gift for Christmas. All it was a lovely box of imported chocolates with a little card. But you know what? They felt so grateful to have received that, and even thanked us for being such great landlords. And I sent them an email back saying, you know what, we were so happy to have you as our tenants. We really appreciate how you're keeping our homes. So this is just a little bit of a gesture. So if you want to see the letters they sent me, you're welcome to go on to Ontario Landlords Association, and you can read the letters email. So once again, if you want to learn how to not get taken by a crafty tenant, not to use a real estate agent who doesn't have any of the skills to choose the right person, but that you become the best property manager that you can get, which is yourself, then please join me. You can give me a call at 1-866-226-4730, or you can send an email to Real Wealth, that's REALWEALTH, at live.ca. That's Real Wealth, one word, at live.ca. Or you can private message me on any of the social media networks. So I'm going to say goodbye for now, and I'll see you on the other side. Take care. Bye-bye now.

0: I've been staring at my offer letter for 3 days. The salary is exciting, but trying to understand terms like group matching and flexible spending, it feels like reading another language.
1: Congrats on the job. That's huge. But yeah, entering a new workplace comes with a big learning curve.
0: I just want to make sure I'm setting myself up right from day one. It feels like there's so much to figure out about how all of this works.
1: We all feel a bit out of our depth when starting out. When I made my last jump, I was totally trying to make sense of my new paycheck and my real-life expenses.
0: Glad it's not just me. It helps to know that everyone goes through this phase.
1: For sure. Honestly, just bringing it up in the first place is half the battle.
2: Landing the job is just the start of the journey. Want to hear how others are navigating their early careers? Check out Count Us In, a web series where host Michelle Spina sits down with members of Gen Z to share real perspectives and experiences on money, life, and what comes next. 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
3: From CBC News, The World This Hour, I'm Mike Miles. As another flu season begins, many Canadians are wondering when or if they should get their shot this year. But as Christine Birak reports, experts are already seeing more cases than usual.
4: Data from the Public Health Agency of Canada shows flu season may be kicking off earlier than usual. While Alberta's already seen its first death, parts of Ontario, PEI, and BC are reporting higher activity.
5: We're starting to see more influenza, particularly in children.
4: Dr. Bonnie Henry is BC's health officer. She says everyone who's eligible should roll up their sleeve
5: to get the updated vaccine.
4: Dr. Brian Ward researches viruses at McGill University. He says H1N1 viruses are currently dominating in Canada. This season's vaccine is built to target them, but they can mutate.
6: But it's way too early to say whether that's going to happen or not.
4: Flu shots for the general public typically start in late October. In Quebec, many will have to pay out of pocket for them. In the meantime, standard precautions like hand washing, physical distancing, and staying home when sick can help stop the spread and keep loved ones safe. Christine Birak, CBC News, Toronto.
3: The winner of the 2026 Nobel Peace Prize is former UN Human Rights Commissioner Navi Pillay.
7: This year's laureate has been instrumental in ensuring that war crimes, crimes against humanity, and genocide are prosecuted.
3: In South Africa, Pillay defends Nelson Mandela and others who stood up against apartheid. She later served as an international criminal court judge. And last September, Pillay oversaw the publishing of a UN report that concluded Israel had committed acts of genocide in Gaza, a report Israel called scandalous. New York City Mayor Zoran Mamdani is condemning U.S. Immigration and Customs Enforcement for shooting a 28-year-old Dominican national in the Bronx. Yesterday afternoon, ICE agents fired into a vehicle, striking the man in the neck, his 5-year-old son, unharmed.
8: New York City will not stand by while ICE agents shoot New Yorkers. And we will not back down from the demand that so many, including myself, have put forward time and again. This is an agency that must be abolished.
3: The shooting sparked intense protests. Mamdani said he spent hours negotiating with federal officials before agents took him out of hospital. The Department of Homeland Security is defending the operation, saying the agents were attempting to apprehend a criminal illegal alien with multiple prior arrests for assault and other offenses. With the Alberta referendum less than 2 weeks away, Canada Post says special ballots should be mailed by the end of today to reach Elections Alberta by the deadline. That agency says it's still waiting to receive more than half of those special ballots. Sheehan Desjardins reports.
9: Another referendum ballot to help determine Alberta's future. On it, 10 questions, one asking if the province should seriously consider starting the conversation to separate from Canada. Canada Post is strongly recommending people mail their special ballots by today. Even though the referendum is more than a week away, Elections Alberta needs the mail-in votes by the 16th to be counted.
10: Every vote matters.
9: And of the roughly 650,000 special ballots that have gone out, spokesperson Michelle Gurney says under half have been returned.
10: About 1.2% of all those that have come back, close to 3,000, where there have been some issues.
9: Missing photocopies of IDs, signatures, or proper dates, for example. Elections Alberta says you can check online if it's been received or at your polling station. If not, you can vote in person. Chien Desjardins, CBC News, Calgary.
3: The chief executive of Stelco's U.S.-based parent says hundreds of Southern Ontario steelworkers facing temporary layoffs will be recalled if Canada and the U.S. reach a trade deal on steel. Laurencio Gonsalves of Cleveland Cliffs says the Canadian market is too small to accommodate galvanized steel from both Stelco and ArcelorMittal Dofasco, along with imports. That is The World This Hour. For CBC News, I'm Mike Miles.
0: I've been staring at my offer letter for 3 days. The salary is exciting, but trying to understand terms like group matching and flexible spending, it feels like reading another language.
1: Congrats on the job. That's huge. But yeah, entering a new workplace comes with a big learning curve.
0: I just want to make sure I'm setting myself up right from day one. It feels like there's so much to figure out about how all of this works.
1: We all feel a bit out of our depth when starting out. When I made my last jump, I was totally trying to make sense of my new paycheck and my real-life expenses.
0: Glad it's not just me. It helps to know that everyone goes through this phase.
1: For sure. Honestly, just bringing it up in the first place is half the battle.
2: Landing the job is just the start of the journey. Want to hear how others are navigating their early careers? Check out Count Us In, a web series where host Michelle Spina sits down with members of Gen Z to share real perspectives and experiences on money, life, and what comes next. 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
3: From CBC News, The World This Hour, I'm Mike Miles. As another flu season begins, many Canadians are wondering when or if they should get their shot this year. But as Christine Birek reports, experts are already seeing more cases than usual.
4: Data from the Public Health Agency of Canada shows flu season may be kicking off earlier than usual. While Alberta's already seen its first death, parts of Ontario, PEI, and BC are reporting higher activity.
5: We're starting to see more influenza, particularly in children.
4: Dr. Bonnie Henry is BC's health officer. She says everyone who's eligible should roll up their sleeve
5: to get the updated vaccine.
4: Dr. Brian Ward researches viruses at McGill University. He says H1N1 viruses are currently dominating in Canada. This season's vaccine is built to target them, but they can mutate.
6: But it's way too early to say whether that's going to happen or not.
4: Flu shots for the general public typically start in late October. In Quebec, many will have to pay out of pocket for them. In the meantime, standard precautions like hand washing, physical distancing, and staying home when sick can help stop the spread and keep loved ones safe. Christine Birak, CBC News, Toronto.
3: The winner of the 2026 Nobel Peace Prize is former UN Human Rights Commissioner Navi Pillay.
7: This year's laureate has been instrumental in ensuring that war crimes, crimes against humanity, and genocide are prosecuted.
3: In South Africa, Pillay defended Nelson Mandela and others who stood up against apartheid. She later served as an international criminal court judge. And last September, Pillay oversaw the publishing of a UN report that concluded Israel had committed acts of genocide in Gaza, a report Israel called scandalous. New York City Mayor Zoran Mamdani is condemning U.S. Immigration and Customs Enforcement for shooting a 28-year-old Dominican national in the Bronx. Yesterday afternoon, ICE agents fired into a vehicle, striking the man in the neck, his 5-year-old son, unharmed.
8: New York City will not stand by while ICE agents shoot New Yorkers. And we will not back down from the demand that so many, including myself, have put forward time and again. This is an agency that must be abolished.
3: The shooting sparked intense protests. Mamdani said he spent hours negotiating with federal officials before agents took him out of hospital. The Department of Homeland Security is defending the operation, saying the agents were attempting to apprehend a criminal illegal alien with multiple prior arrests for assault and other offenses. With the Alberta referendum less than 2 weeks away, Canada Post says special ballots should be mailed by the end of today to reach Elections Alberta by the deadline. That agency says it's still waiting to receive more than half of those special ballots. Chien Desjardins reports.
9: Another referendum ballot to help determine Alberta's future. On it, 10 questions, one asking if the province should seriously consider starting the conversation to separate from Canada. Canada Post is strongly recommending people mail their special ballots by today. Even though the referendum is more than a week away, Elections Alberta needs the mail-in votes by the 16th to be counted.
10: Every vote matters.
9: And of the roughly 650,000 special ballots that have gone out, spokesperson Michelle Gurney says under half have been returned.
10: About 1.2% of all those that have come back, close to 3,000, where there have been some issues.
9: Missing photocopies of IDs, signatures, or proper dates, for example. Elections Alberta says you can check online if it's been received or at your polling station. If not, you can vote in person. Chien Desjardins, CBC News, Calgary.
3: The chief executive of Stelco's U.S.-based parent says hundreds of Southern Ontario steelworkers facing temporary layoffs will be recalled if Canada and the U.S. reach a trade deal on steel. Laurentio Gonsalves of Cleveland Cliffs says the Canadian market is too small to accommodate galvanized steel from both Stelco and ArcelorMittal Dofasco, along with imports. That is The World This Hour. For CBC News, I'm Mike Miles.
0: I've been staring at my offer letter for 3 days. The salary is exciting, but trying to understand terms like group matching and flexible spending, it feels like reading another language.
1: Congrats on the job. That's huge. But yeah, entering a new workplace comes with a big learning curve.
0: I just want to make sure I'm setting myself up right from day one. It feels like there's so much to figure out about how all of this works.
1: We all feel a bit out of our depth when starting out. When I made my last jump, I was totally trying to make sense of my new paycheck and my real life expenses.
0: Glad it's not just me. It helps to know that everyone goes through this phase.
1: For sure. Honestly, just bringing it up in the first place is half the battle.
2: Landing the job is just the start of the journey. Want to hear how others are navigating their early careers? Check out Count Us In, a web series where host Michelle Spina sits down with members of Gen Z to share real perspectives and experiences on money, life, and what comes next. 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
3: From CBC News, The World This Hour, I'm Mike Miles. As another flu season begins, many Canadians are wondering when or if they should get their shot this year. But as Christine Birak reports, experts are already seeing more cases than usual.
4: Data from the Public Health Agency of Canada shows flu season may be kicking off earlier than usual. While Alberta's already seen its first death, parts of Ontario, PEI, and BC are reporting higher activity.
5: We're starting to see more influenza, particularly in children.
4: Dr. Bonnie Henry is BC's health officer. She says everyone who's eligible should roll up their sleeve
5: to get the updated vaccine.
4: Dr. Brian Ward researches viruses at McGill University. He says H1N1 viruses are currently dominating in Canada. This season's vaccine is built to target them, but they can mutate.
6: But it's way too early to say whether that's going to happen or not.
4: Flu shots for the general public typically start in late October. In Quebec, many will have to pay out of pocket for them. In the meantime, standard precautions like hand washing, physical distancing, and staying home when sick can help stop the spread and keep loved ones safe. Christine Birak, CBC News, Toronto.
3: The winner of the 2026 Nobel Peace Prize is former UN Human Rights Commissioner Navi Pillay.
7: This year's laureate has been instrumental in ensuring that war crimes, crimes against humanity, and genocide are prosecuted.
3: In South Africa, Pillay defended Nelson Mandela and others who stood up against apartheid. She later served as an international criminal court judge. And last September, Pillay oversaw the publishing of a UN report that concluded Israel had committed acts of genocide in Gaza, a report Israel called scandalous. New York City Mayor Zoran Mamdani is condemning U.S. Immigration and Customs Enforcement for shooting a 28-year-old Dominican national in the Bronx. Yesterday afternoon, ICE agents fired into a vehicle, striking the man in the neck, his 5-year-old son, unharmed.
8: New York City will not stand by while ICE agents shoot New Yorkers. And we will not back down from the demand that so many, including myself, have put forward time and again. This is an agency that must be abolished.
3: The shooting sparked intense protests. Mamdani said he spent hours negotiating with federal officials before agents took him out of hospital. The Department of Homeland Security is defending the operation, saying the agents were attempting to apprehend a criminal illegal alien with multiple prior arrests for assault and other offenses. With the Alberta referendum less than 2 weeks away, Canada Post says special ballots should be mailed by the end of today to reach Elections Alberta by the deadline. That agency says it's still waiting to receive more than half of those special ballots. Sheehan Desjardins reports.
9: Another referendum ballot to help determine Alberta's future. On it, 10 questions, one asking if the province should seriously consider starting the conversation to separate from Canada. Canada Post is strongly recommending people mail their special ballots by today. Even though the referendum is more than a week away, Elections Alberta needs the mail-in votes by the 16th to be counted.
10: Every vote matters.
9: And of the roughly 650,000 special ballots that have gone out, spokesperson Michelle Gurney says under half have been returned.
10: About 1.2% of all those that have come back, close to 3,000, where there have been some issues.
9: Missing photocopies of IDs, signatures, or proper dates, for example. Elections Alberta says you can check online if it's been received or at your polling station. If not, you can vote in person. Sheehan Desjardins, CBC News, Calgary.
3: The chief executive of Stelco's U.S.-based parent says hundreds of Southern Ontario steelworkers facing temporary layoffs will be recalled if Canada and the U.S. reach a trade deal on steel. Laurencio Gonsalves of Cleveland Cliffs says the Canadian market is too small to accommodate galvanized steel from both Stelco and ArcelorMittal Dofasco, along with imports. That is The World This Hour. For CBC News, I'm Mike Miles.

0: I just tallied up my costs for this semester, and between tuition, campus fees, and a very expensive textbook I've barely opened, my budget is stretched thin.
1: Yeah, it's a lot to juggle at once.
0: Right? It feels like everyone else somehow got a manual on how to navigate student life and figure out their finances, and I missed the memo.
1: Trust me, nobody got a manual. When I started school last year, I felt the exact same way. Everyone's just figuring it out as they go.
0: Honestly, just knowing other people are asking the same questions makes me feel a whole lot better.
1: You're definitely not the only one trying to make sense of it all.
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3: From CBC News, The World This Hour, I'm Mike Miles. Canada lost nearly 70,000 more jobs in September, with the unemployment rate edging up to 6.5%. Statistics Canada releasing those figures just minutes ago. Philippe de Montigny has the details.
4: Of the 68,000 jobs lost last month, many are concentrated in education, healthcare, social assistance, and manufacturing. Economists expected modest gains of roughly 5,000 jobs for the month of September, so this is certainly a disappointing jobs report, and this comes after the Canadian economy lost 42,000 jobs in August, so a significant decline in employment over the past 2 months. The jobless rate in September, as a result, inched up to 6.5%. This is actually the first jobs numbers we're getting since the latest escalation from the Trump administration. The United States imposed a 50% tariff on a broad range of Canadian goods on August 22nd and expanded the scope of goods impacted on September 15th. So there's some of that impact in these labor market figures. Philippe de Montigny, CBC News, Toronto.
3: And speaking of jobs, Laurencio Gonsalves, chief executive of Stelco's U.S.-based parent company, Cleveland Cliffs, says hundreds of Southern Ontario steel workers facing temporary layoffs will be recalled if Canada and the U.S. reach a trade deal on steel. New York City Mayor Zoran Mamdani is renewing his call for the abolition of the U.S. Immigration and Customs Enforcement Agency after agents shot a man in the vehicle yesterday, his five-year-old son sitting in the back seat. Chris Reyes has more from New York.
5: According to NYPD, men in construction vests and masks pulled up to a car while it was parking, guns drawn, and fired multiple shots. Inside that car was a 28-year-old man and a 5-year-old child. The man was grazed and taken to hospital. The child is safe. Here's one witness describing what she saw.
6: All of a sudden, I hear, pop, pop, pop, pop, pop. And I'm like, oh, my God. And then everybody started running.
5: The initial claim from the Department of Homeland Security is that this 28-year-old man from the Dominican Republic has ties to a gang there. And the man's lawyer has denied this. Mayor Zoran Mamdani was also on site after the shooting. He was angry and outraged. He said there's no explanation for this kind of enforcement where you have unidentified masked men approaching New Yorkers with guns drawn. He said he was on the phone with President Donald Trump for hours negotiating for the man's release, but it didn't work. Mamdani has long called for ICE to be abolished. Chris Reyes, CBC News, New York.
3: The Pentagon is confirming the execution of Fort Hood mass shooter Nidal Hassan will be live streamed. Hassan was convicted of killing 13 people in the 2009 shooting. He's scheduled to die by firing squad December 3rd, something the U.S. military has not done since 1945. Eugene Fadel is an American lawyer and military expert.
7: Today, with very rare exceptions, countries don't have executions in public. I've done a little research. North Korea does public executions. Iran does public executions. This is not a company that we want to be in.
3: U.S. Defense Secretary Pete Hegseth painted at the public execution earlier this week. Legal experts say the internet broadcast could violate Army regulations restricting witnesses to capital punishment. Hegseth says the Trump administration wants to live stream the execution so people understand the consequences of crimes like mass murder of the military. The winner of the 2026 Nobel Peace Prize is former UN Human Rights Commissioner Navi Pillay.
8: This year's laureate has been instrumental in ensuring that war crimes, crimes against humanity, and genocide are prosecuted.
3: In South Africa, Pelé defended Nelson Mandela and others who stood up against apartheid. And last year, she oversaw the publishing of a UN report concluding Israel had committed acts of genocide in Gaza, a report Israel criticized. That is The World This Hour. For CBC News, I'm Mike Miles.
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0: Welcome aboard Via Rail. Please sit and enjoy. Please sit and stretch. Steep. Flip. Or that. And enjoy. Via Rail. Love the way.
1: From CBC News, The World This Hour, I'm Mike Miles. Calls this morning for the federal government to nationalize Stelco as its U.S. owner starts passing out the pink slips to Hamilton, Ontario steelworkers. Lisa Shing reports.
2: Layoffs have started at Stelco Steel in Hamilton, Ontario. Jordan Williams got his notice a couple of days ago.
3: Well, obviously, this is a big shock to my family as well.
2: The U.S. owner, Cleveland-Cliffs, plans to cut up to 500 workers, blaming U.S. tariffs. Ottawa says the company is breaking promises made when it bought Stelco 2 years ago. Industry Minister Melanie Joly gave Cleveland-Cliffs 5 business days to submit a plan to keep the jobs or face legal action. That action to NDP House Leader Don Davies should include looking at bringing the company under national control.
4: The steel industry is critical to Canada's secure national security.
2: There are pitfalls, says Nicholas Lamp, an associate law professor at Queen's University.
5: The risks are huge, and we obviously have to be very careful with taxpayer money.
2: But with an ongoing trade war, Lamp says nationalizing is an option the government must consider. Lisa Shing, CBC News, Toronto.
1: And the chief executive of Cleveland-Cliffs says those steelworkers will be brought back if Canada and the U.S. reach a trade deal on steel. Laurencio Gonsalves says he spent more than a year and a half pushing Ottawa for stronger protections against foreign steel imports. We're getting the first gauge on unemployment for the first time since Donald Trump stepped up U.S. tariffs on Canada. Manufacturing was a factor in job losses last month, as Philippe de Montigny explains.
6: Of the 68,000 jobs lost last month, many are concentrated in education, healthcare, social assistance, and manufacturing. This comes after the Canadian economy lost 42,000 jobs in August, so a significant decline in employment over the past 2 months. The jobless rate in September, as a result, inched up to 6.5%. Wages are up 2.3% year over year, averaging around $37.64 an hour. And that's below our current inflation rate of 3%, which means Canadians are losing ground when it comes to their purchasing power. Philippe de Montigny, CBC News, Toronto.
1: Alberta's government says it's forcing the city of Edmonton to change its approach to infill development. That's when new buildings are put up on vacant or underused lots. Some critics say the province's decision could make the city less affordable. Madeline Cummings reports.
7: Edmonton recently overhauled its zoning rules to get more housing built. Under a revamped bylaw, which came into effect in 2024, developers could build multiplexes on most residential lots. The city has since seen record levels of new housing. But Premier Danielle Smith says the province is ordering the city to go back to the old rules and come up with a more balanced approach. Residents concerned about parking, privacy, infrastructure strain, and tree loss are celebrating the province's decision. Others, like Jacob DeWong with the advocacy group Grow Together Edmonton, feel frustrated.
8: By not building these housing options for people who can't afford a single-family home and reducing it back to a trickle, we will be systematically excluding people from our neighborhoods.
7: Edmonton has 3 months to prepare for the change, while Calgary, having already repealed its citywide rezoning, will continue to review its policies. Madeline Cummings, CBC News, Edmonton.
1: The winner of the 2026 Nobel Peace Prize is former UN Human Rights Commissioner Navi Pillay. Here's how she reacted.
9: If you clap a little bit more, I may share this prize with Trump.
1: Pillay says she thought it was a joke at first. She was honored for ensuring that war crimes, crimes against humanity, and genocide are prosecuted. Last September, Pillay oversaw the publishing of a UN report that concluded Israel had committed acts of genocide in Gaza, a report criticized by Israel. That is The World This Hour. Get all the news you need on your smartphone. 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For CBC News, I'm Mike Miles.

0: Good morning, everyone. It's Maria Recruit here from All Things Real Estate, and it's Thursday, July the 23rd, 2020, and we're still in the pandemic. We're still in the full pandemic, and I was just talking to some of the bed and breakfast owners in the Niagara region. They're not getting any bookings, or they've gotten one in November, and myself, I'm not accepting bookings right now. So, you know, this is a really great time for us to become more educated about running a short-term rental business. And I have a guest, Naeem Payman, who's going to talk to us about his booking channel, which I know for a lot of people may be something new. Up until about 3 or 4 years ago, I didn't even know there was such a thing as a booking channel. So I'm going to welcome aboard Naeman. Hi, Naeman. Let me just see you come in here. Hi, nice to see you. How are you today?
1: Hi, Maria. Good, thank you. How are you?
0: Very well, thank you. And where are you? Where are you located? Where do you live, Naeman?
1: I am in Albania.
0: Albania.
1: Yes, it's where I grew up. And then I went to the UK to study and set up the businesses, and now I'm back.
0: Okay, fantastic, fantastic. So tell us, what made you decide to get into this business? Do you own short-term rentals yourself?
1: So I've got a property management company. Started off just managing for other Airbnb hosts about five, six years ago. And then at some point, I came across an owner who wanted to have a guaranteed income and wasn't too interested in doing a profit share. So at that point, I went unknowingly into what I've now found out. You call probably, I don't know what you call it where you are, but in the US, it's called rental arbitrage. And okay. In some parts, and in the UK, people call it rent-to-rent. Usually it's lease, okay. Sublease model. And then as that business grew fairly rapidly, with a mix of the two, I found myself needing software to manage it. And I kept changing from system to system to system. And I must have changed mm-hmm. 6-7 different times and couldn't find anything that did things the way we needed it. So decided to set up my own for 3-4 years ago. And yeah, that's how Zeewoo was born, and as a result of Zeewoo, Zeewoo Direct was born.
0: Yeah, which is kind of interesting because, I didn't really know about booking channels until about 4 years ago. And I get mine. We're doing Beds 24 is the one that I'm using. And I actually got that through my association. I belong to the Niagara Lake Bed and Breakfast Association. So I got it through them. And I learned, they taught me, because my goodness, I had no idea how to set that up, which is complicated within itself, right? So, our business, I started in 2000 with the short-term rental business. I had a cottage rental and a bed and breakfast here in the Niagara region in Ontario, Canada, and we didn't have booking channels. You know, we weren't even working with the large OTAs. They didn't want us. Not until about 10 years ago when actually booking.com came to me and asked me if I would be on their booking site, and I said, sure, why not? And then Expedia came, and then Airbnb came after that, right? So I've got to know about their booking channels. You know, I had to learn about that, and then I had to learn about my own through Beds24. But I always am looking for a new booking channel to find out more. And, you know, I'm sure you've looked at all the booking channels. So what would you say what makes yours different than everyone else's, Naeman?
1: Sure. So basically, of course, there's so many booking channels out there and lots coming up. There's lots closing down as well, especially now with the pandemic. I think a number of them have struggled. What lies behind Zeewoo Direct is the idea of the direct booking revolution. So we don't want it to just be another channel. We want it to be the host channel. So the idea is that it's a platform that we have built and developed. We've provided the tech for it. But in the end, it's down to hosts to join it, to put their portfolio on there, and to promote it as well. And so the idea is that the more that the network of people who are on the site grows, the more we can refer bookings to each other. And we're not keeping any cuts, any commissions. We're not charging any subscription fees. It's completely free. So the more people who are on this, the more the word spreads. Obviously, the more traffic we can get through it. And we can help each other gain direct bookings. So if, say, someone comes and wants to go to Niagara Falls and then they want to come and visit Cambridge University next week, you can tell them, well, go and look at Zeewoo Direct, and they can find our flats in Cambridge on the platform, right?
0: Fantastic.
1: The change of guests, we can help each other. And I think there's probably, you're aware of a lot of the issues that most of the large current channels have. And I don't know how much you want to dive into that, but that's why we set this up, basically.
0: Yes, yes. And we need that. We need that. We need to have the power in our hands, not to give it away, which is, you know, it's a very high price to pay percentage-wise, and then they can control who you even talk to, how you talk to them. Forget about that. This is my business. All I'm doing is giving you a percentage. Why'd you stick your nose in my business? And I think that I never found booking.com or Expedia sticking their nose in my business. It's Airbnb that's sticking their nose in my business. And quite frankly, I resent that. I don't like that. You know, I just don't like that. I mean, this is just make yourself a booking site. Don't go into Let's Be Friends and all of this other stuff. It was just another way a corporation got more people to sign on. And certainly now, certainly what's happening in the Niagara region, I don't know if in your area or not, Albania, you know, are you having a lot of people coming to your country now? Has that opened up? Or have you found that your owners are suffering? There's not that many tourists coming to your country. What? Where do you stand with that?
1: So actually the business that I run is based in the UK. So it's just me personally that's working in Albania. So in the UK, the lockdown lifted in early July, and there has been an uptick in travel. But at the same time, hotels have also opened up since the lockdown lifted, and most of them were shut before that. Obviously, we were working with a restricted market. We were working only with key workers and people requiring relocation and emergency accommodation and so on. But given that the hotels were shut, it meant that, vacation rental type, what we call service apartments, you know, city-based vacation rentals, short-term rentals, had pretty much exclusive supply to the little demand that was there. So we've not, in terms of that, we've not really seen an uptick in terms of occupancy and average nightly rates overall, although you can find some juicy bookings starting to come through here and there. And obviously off city, you know, vacation destinations are doing better since the lockdown has lifted, with people looking to go somewhere, maybe being scared of traveling too far from home and just trying to find maybe not local, but within the UK, you know, home type accommodation for their vacations.
0: Mm-hmm. Yeah. What I'm finding is that they are really price conscious, so they want to push the price down, which I don't want to do. The other thing that's happening over here, I don't know if that's happening, you know, with if you're dealing with your properties as a property manager, but over here, a lot of them are getting guests that are local guests or young guests that are actually damaging the properties. I don't know if that's happening over there or not. Is that happening over there? Because it's happening a lot over here in Niagara Falls, not in Niagara Lake, because we actually attract a different kind of a tourist, right? But in Niagara Falls, certainly that is happening a lot. What are you finding on your end?
1: I wouldn't say that there's necessarily been a large uptick, but that might be due to the screening process that we put in place. I mean, when I started my property management business, we had massive issues with parties, with other unwanted characters booking properties for various types of activities that we weren't happy with. And so we've learned to put stops in place, and we've built that into the software so that anyone who's booking through Zivu Direct is given the same tools of being able to screen their guests themselves. I mean, that's one of the issues you're mentioning, for example, about Airbnb, is that they say, well, it's a verified guest. But at the end of the day, when they've wrecked your place, you've got no way of pursuing them legally, right? Because you never saw their ID. You don't know who they are. It could just be a hacked account. They could be booking on behalf of someone else.
0: Absolutely.
1: Change all of that around and put that power in the hand of the host so that they can vet their own guests, they can take their own payments, they're not bound to some intermediary who's doing, you know, way more than they should be doing.
0: Yeah, and I agree with that. I mean, they don't verify. There's no way they're verifying. And there's too many people coming now. It's happening here. I don't know if it's happening over there. But over here is that a lot of people who are have not been paying rent in their regular rentals are coming and going through Airbnb. They have found a method going through other people's names and trying to rent long term, maybe 1 month or 2 months, right? And they're in the general vicinity area. So I always question them, why are you moving? You're in the area. Why are you coming this way? They don't answer me. None of them have any type of review on them. So I don't want to take someone who doesn't have a review, especially if someone's living close by. That's the ones that give us the most trouble in Canada. I know about over there, but over here, those are the ones that are giving the most trouble.
1: I think it's a global phenomenon, because you're either, booking to party or you're booking to because of some other issue, and unless you really have a flood, which is probably not going to go and book through Airbnb because it'll go through the insurance company.
0: That's exactly it. Yes.
1: So we one of the features we've developed in the system is that if we detect a match between the address, the city of the guest and the city of the property, we actually flag that up. I mean, to say this is a local guest, beware, unless there's a corporation attached. So unless you have verified that they're part of a business and the business have sent them to do some work or something, then we flag that. In every booking, we say, you know, watch out, local guest.
0: Fantastic. Good for you. See, that's really important. I just do it myself. I get myself, right? But I mean, that's fantastic. So that's the difference between your software. Give us some more. These are really good points. What other systems are there in there to protect the host?
1: Well, in terms of protection, what we do is we've got an integration with Signable, which is a digital signature platform like DocuSign or HelloSign, just cheaper. And what it allows you to do is it allows you to ping out your terms and conditions and get guests to sign them. And then you can create your own template. So you could say, I want proof of address uploaded. I want a copy of the passport of the main booker, or I want documents for everyone who's booking attached. And then once that's been done, you'll get an email. So you can go and check that ID. And then once you've checked it and you're happy with the guest, you come into Zeebo and you verify the guest. And once a guest has been verified, if they book again, then they obviously don't have to go through that verification process a second time. But unless they have been verified, you can set your conditional automated messaging in such a way that they will not be sent the check-in instructions if you're doing a self-check-in, for example, unless they have paid, their secure deposit has been kept, and they've signed the terms and conditions and you verify their ID. We also have an optional step which allows you to track their arrival so that you don't have to wait for them at the property, or if you've got, you know, a check-in staff, they don't have to go and wait to do the meet and greet all day. You can just ping once the guest has confirmed that they're on time, like an hour before, you can then have a text message ping to that person to go out. So it's this whole arrival, pre-arrival process.
0: I love that. And you know why I like it? Because I can see it being used for long-term rental guests too. Doesn't have to be short-term. I mean, I love that verification process. It you know, takes care of a lot of it. I might even decide to try it out just to see that, because I'd love my, you know, I would love my landlords. There's thousands of landlords that are going through a very, very hard time with long-term rentals because people haven't paid. There's no way, there's no recourse of getting money from them. And unfortunately, a lot of my members are, you know, are just new in the business, and really we're sold a bill of goods saying it's really easy to do rentals, you know, you'll make a million in 2 months time, you know, all this information, but none of the educational part of it is, you're only as good as the tenant who moves into your home, you know, and if they don't pay, what kind of business are you in? Right. Yeah. So, I mean, it's really come to the forefront during this COVID-19 about how much people really need to learn about business. Once upon a time, we used to say location, location, location for real estate, right? Now I say, forget about the location, education, education, education. Learn to look for the signs of people that may, you may not want them in your home, no matter what kind of a story they're telling you. Using a booking channel such as this keeps track of all the information, because there's a lot of paperwork involved, as you know, even when, you know, when you're trying to do repairs in the house. This is a really, probably would be very good in keeping track about all of this stuff, you know? So this is why I'm kind of excited. That's why I was so excited to talk to you, and I'm so glad you're on my groups on Facebook. And everyone, please do join my group. It's Canadian Real Estate Short-Term Rental Owners, and I know you're a member there. And this show is going to be on there along with on YouTube. This will be on YouTube also, so you know they'll be able to get in touch with you. So if someone wanted to get in touch with you, how can they get a hold of you then?
1: If you want to learn more about our platform, if you go to zeevoo.com, that's Zeevou, we've got a live chat. You can talk to one of our colleagues and ask you questions, or you can book a free demo, or you can just sign up. We've got two plans. We've got an evangelist plan where you can sign up for free, and that makes that allows you to get listed on Zeevoo Direct. And we also give you your own booking website where you can have your logo, your colors, your brand name, and take your bookings direct with this whole back-end processing system. And then we've got a premium plan, the patron plan, where you would pay a monthly fee, and that would allow you to streamline this whole process with third-party channels. So we would connect to Airbnb, we get the bookings from Airbnb, we send you prices with booking.com. Mm-hmm. One of the problems is that each channel does things slightly differently, and it's very easy to lose track of your arrivals from various places, of, you know, who's paid, who's not paid, which channel did the secure deposit, which one has not done it. And as you were saying, you know, education, even if you try, it's really difficult to find out how on earth are you meant to keep payments for direct booking, you know? Because you could end up doing it on PayPal and or, you know, over the phone through Stripe, and then you get a chargeback after 3 months. And you say, what's a chargeback? I never knew such a thing existed.
0: Yes.
1: So, you know, it's just the devil lies in the details. So we've been really careful. Like, the way we collect payments is we allow you to link up your Stripe account, but then we use 3D secure links. Okay, so that means that the guest has to actually verify that they're the card holder through a password or a text message coming to their phone from their bank. So that is another layer of protection to make sure, you know, that you're not letting a fraudulent payment through. Or the secure deposits, again, we enable you to pre-authorize that and make sure that it stays for more than 7 days. Because if you try and do it through something like Stripe on your own, after a week, you're left with no deposit. So then either you have to go and charge it manually and refund it when the guest leaves, or you're left uncovered. So we've developed systems that allow you to, you know, overcome that. So if you've got someone saying for 2 weeks or 3 weeks or a month or whatever, you're covered. And another feature that we're actually just working, because you mentioned that you've got long-term hosts as well.
0: Yes.
1: Happened in the pandemic is that we saw that a lot of our users started not only taking short-term rentals, but whatever they could get their hands on, especially the ones who are doing rental arbitrage to cover their fixed costs. So on the back of that, we are now working on developing a system. Hopefully it'll be ready in about a month. That will allow you to manage not only nightly rates, but also weekly rates or monthly rates in the same system. So you could say that this booking is a monthly booking, and that means that it won't depend on how many nights there are in the month. And you'll be able to say, you know, this one is $2,000 a month. And for this other booking, I've got a nightly rate and I'm charging $100 a night plus a cleaning fee or something like that. So it's just trying to, you know, respond to the changes in the market and help people, as you say, whatever, because in the end, I think everyone's going to end up doing a mix of different letting models, right? Short, medium, long term, depending on whatever the market is offering to maximize their income and filling the gaps with short ones or whatever. So definitely, I think we're moving in that direction as a lettings industry on a global scale. People are even talking about, you know, subscription models where you don't even own or rent a place. You just subscribe to a certain platform which allows you to rent in various places of the world X many nights a year or up to a certain value. So yeah, we're trying to move ahead of the times and be ready for when things like that cross our way. Yeah.
0: You know, yeah, that's so true, because when I started 20 years ago, I was one of the few that was doing both long and short-term rentals with the same properties. You know, because either you were doing short or you were doing long. I said, why does it have to be that way? Why can't you do the medium? Why can't you do short-term rentals in the summer, long-term rentals in the winter? You know, so I've been doing it for 20 years. I guess I've been a little bit ahead of the curve, right? But, you know, but certainly.
1: I think that a lot of even large property management companies have been doing. But the problem is there's been no system to support both models. Yes. So you end up having two systems to manage different parts of your business, right? Which obviously doesn't allow your reporting to be spot on, your marketing. So for example, as part of our system, we collect people's real email addresses, even if they book through booking.com, for example. And booking.com or Airbnb only give you a forwarding address, we will prompt them to enter their real email address in the first step of our 5-step booking confirmation process, so you can then do direct marketing. So obviously, if you've got two systems and you've got two lists of marketing email addresses, and then you have to manage both of those, and you could have duplicates, and it just starts becoming a mess.
0: Yeah, I agree. Because normally with me, I just ask them, I say, okay, please give me your real email address, because you may not get an email through booking.com. Sometimes it would go in the trash. They would never get it. I said, no, this is what I need from you. So, I mean, I always wanted to have control of who's coming through my homes. I always call them up. That's another thing I did with every one of them. I call them up a couple of days in advance to find out who they were, why they were coming down. You know, so they knew who I was. And then I sent them an email. And then after a follow-up, I would send them an email thanking them very much for being. So, you know, I had touched them a couple times, so they got to know me, and I got to know them too. So, yeah, I agree with what you're doing, is getting the real information and not relying in the OTAs, because after all, we're paying for this information. you know? So that should be our information that we can have. I mean, since when does it become theirs? You know, we paid for it. So, I mean, like, it's going to change the model, absolutely, even more so. Even more so. I mean, especially with you, with your new app and, you know, your new program, that's going to help both long and short-term rentals, because I can see the need for that with what people have been going through here with the landlord and tenant board and people not wanting to move and staying, you know, staying put. I understand that with the coronavirus, there's no place to go, but certainly now we need to get moving on with people that aren't paying and get people coming in that are going to be paying. You know, so yeah, I'm pretty excited. Is there anything else you want to tell us about your program? I'm very, very excited for it.
1: Well, it's a fairly complex system which allows you to manage various parts of the business. So, for example, mm-hmm. we've got a cleaning app. So, if you're not doing the cleaning yourself and you hire a cleaning company or cleaners or housekeepers who are working for you directly, the system will generate not just checkout housekeeping tasks but also mid-stay housekeeping tasks. So say you clean once a week and it's an 8-night booking, we'll generate a task after 4 nights instead of after 7 nights, because you don't want to clean just before they leave. So we space them out equally. And then the allocation to the housekeepers takes place based on when the checkout times are, the next check-in, the length of clean for each unit type, when the cleaners are available. And we also take into account travel time between properties and the allocation of which cleaners are trained to clean which properties. And then we optimize the allocation of the housekeepers in such a way as to increase the efficiency of the system overall. And the housekeepers can then log into their mobile app, whether it's an Android or an iPhone. And once they start cleaning, they can clock in. So you can track their location and their timing, and then you can force them to upload pictures of every room in the apartment once they're done.
0: I love it. Submit the clean.
1: So you can remotely check how well they did. And then you've got a guest complaint, you've got the backup, they said it wasn't clean, you say, well, here's a picture, timestamp on it, location stamp on it, the housekeeper was there and did the clean. And if they see, you know, burnt light bulb or cracked window, they can just snap a picture on their phone and report the maintenance issues through the app. And those end up in Zebu Fix, which is a maintenance management module within the system where you can then keep track of how far you've gotten resolving every issue. We've got integrations with Xero. We've got an integration coming up with QuickBooks to automate the bookkeeping as much as possible. We've got trust accounting built in. We have the option to have multiple brands. So you could have several properties on one brand for one website, several on another one. We generate a second website with different logos, different colors, different emails. And then you can manage all of that centrally in one place. You can give your owners real-time access so they can track their earnings in case you're managing for them. You can log your expenses, whether it's related to a booking or to a unit within a block or to the property as a whole, and we will split that. And we'll do pro ratas on monthly earnings and so on and so forth. So, yeah, lots and lots of different parts.
0: Oh, my goodness. Did you develop this yourself, or do you have a team that helped you develop it?
1: No, we've got a team. It's still relatively small. We're around 25 people at the moment. We've been working. We worked for almost 3 years before we launched it. So we were doing a lot of stuff in the background and wanted to make some loud noise. And then it just happened. Then we launched late March with the pandemic hitting and everyone getting their cancellations through Airbnb and getting fed up with their refunds.
0: Then we
1: ended up in CNBC in May, and we had a whole bunch of hosts who came over and signed up. And then last week we ended up in the New York Times. So that gave another large boost. So it's good. We've got, you know, hundreds of hosts on the platform already. And anyone out there who's listening to this, please do come. As I said, it's completely free. And the idea is we just need to help each other. And we need to help to promote the platform. Obviously, we're not charging, so we don't have a massive marketing budget like Airbnb would. But in the end, you know, it's us hosts who are paying for that marketing. So instead of paying them, let's just spend some time and help each other out. I think it makes much more sense.
0: I agree. So let's talk about the free version, because normally people try the free version before they move on to something else, right? Which is kind of typical, right? You kind of feel out the company. So with the free version, is there a way that we can get bookings through Airbnb? Like, do we set up the channel to work differently on, let's say, Airbnb, Booking.com, Expedia, HomeAway, etc.?
1: So on the free version, you cannot connect to the channels through our API integrations. Okay. You can use iCal integrations just to block dates two ways. Yeah. But we don't allow you to push the rates and retrieve the bookings and so on. So the free version is mainly there to drive direct bookings. So the idea is that you come on Zebu Direct and you can take part in the communal booking platform, and you also get your own booking website. But you can't create manual bookings and you cannot retrieve bookings from third-party sites. So that's what you have to pay for if you want to upgrade. Yeah.
0: Which is fine. At least they get accustomed to getting accustomed to the booking channel, right? Which is the first thing you have to do. Get comfortable. I know when I was uploading things for Airbnb, it drove me crazy. There was such a learning curve to it because I had never done that before. Now it's a piece of cake, right? Yeah. But I mean, like that's a lot of work. But I mean, if you can learn a little bit, and I guess I would think that I think you're on Facebook. I saw you on LinkedIn. I think you're on Facebook with your page on there, I think, right? That we can go and visit.
1: Yeah, definitely. Zeebo's on Facebook. And also on once you sign up, you'll get, you know, step-by-step instructions on how to upload your properties. We have a live chat in case you've got any questions. If you come on the premium, the patron plan, then you have an account manager who we call the partner success manager, because we're really trying to partner with the host that we're working with, who will talk you, you know, on Zoom calls through how to do every part of the system, all the steps in the system. So you're not left to your own, as you say, to just figure out how to do it. So we're very much there to support people and help them grow their businesses. So this direct booking idea is just part of our overall mission to help small and medium enterprises to be able to compete with the big boys out there.
0: Fantastic. So what kind of prices are we talking about? Do we sign up month per month? Do we sign up once a year? Can you tell us a little bit about that?
1: Sure. So the paid version depends on the number of units you have and whether you're running apartments or if you're running rooms. So our pricing starts at $495 per unit per month in pound sterling, and then it goes all the way up to $39.95 if you've just got a single unit. And then it depends on whether you've got rooms or apartments. To give you an idea, for example, if you're running 100 apartments, then we charge $19.95 per apartment per month. So that's on our annual plan, where you sign up and you commit to the year, but you're still paying monthly. You don't have to pay in advance. And if you do not, if you want more flexibility, then you can just stay on the monthly plan, where you just pay a fixed amount per unit for every month. You don't get any bulk discounts, basically, but then you have the flexibility to leave at any point.
0: You're very flexible. I love that about you and your system. And it's so wonderful.
1: We only want people to use it if they're finding it useful. You know, we don't want to tie anyone in with a long contract, you know, just for the sake of saying, you know, you're now bound in. If it's of no use to people, then I believe that business only works if both sides of the equation are benefiting from it. There's no point in forcing people into a business relationship.
0: Yeah. I agree. Love it. Love it. So once again, do you want to let people know or tell them your name, the proper way of saying it? Because I was making such a mess with your name. I apologize. Just let people know who you are.
1: Yeah, my name is Naeem and my surname is Payman. I've got a middle name, Anis. So I usually go by Naeem Anis Payman. And my website is naeemanispayman.com. I'm not going to spell it out for you. It's easier if you look up Zeebo. And
0: I have it. I want to thank you. Well, I want to thank you very much. Certainly, this is a fabulous, that's why I was so excited about your booking channel, because I was looking at it a little bit. I thought, oh, I've got to have this gentleman on board. And because I look at it not only for short, but long-term rentals. And the more complete it is, the more it's going to help all my members that may want to use your booking channel and your booking system for them to have just regular people coming through the door too. So I really thank you so very much. And we'll have to have you back again when you want to update us on what is happening. So, you know, everyone here today, we've been talking, I've had a wonderful time today. We've been talking with a gentleman named who has, you know, set up a booking channel for us to use for short-term rentals, but I can see it going and progressing to long-term channel, because I think with the COVID-19, we've all learned that we have to do not only short, medium and long-term rentals. I mean, whatever the market sends us, we can't be waiting for Airbnb to, you know, get started. We can't wait for the economy to get started. We have to get started ourselves. And it's programs like this is what's going to help us become more successful. So I want to thank you very much for being my guest. It's fabulous to have you here. Really appreciate you coming. And I send you all my best wishes for the rest of the summer. And I know you're going to be in the Book Direct Summit, and so am I. You're going to be one of the speakers. You're going to be talking about this new program that you have. And certainly I'm inviting all my members to join us at this summit. And I look forward to listening and hearing you again.
1: Thank you for having me. It was a pleasure.
0: My pleasure. Take care. Bye-bye now. Bye. Bye-bye now. Well, everyone, that was fantastic. What a great guest I had. And you know what? Think about the booking channel. So we're learning how to use a booking channel for both short-term, long-term, and medium-term guests coming into our homes. Could be apartments, could be rooms for rent, could be bed and breakfast, could be cottage rentals, which I have both of. And so I'm hoping that you enjoyed this show and that you will go to my YouTube channel and subscribe, Real Estate Media News Network, and you'll see so many more shows. And we are being simulcast. This show is being shown about 10 Facebook channels and pages, plus YouTube at the same time. And I will be putting this on my radio station that I have, two radio stations I'm working with right now. This show is going to be on there again. And also it's going to be on my Anchor account as a podcast. So I'm going to say goodbye to everyone. Maria Recruit, All Things Real Estate. And we'll see you soon. Goodbye for now. Take care. Bye-bye.

0: Hello, listener. Nice ears you've got there. Steve Patterson here, host of The Debaters, Canada's comedy competition judged by live audience applause. This Thanksgiving weekend, we want to know, should family obligations be optional? Or should these matriarchal meetups be mandatory? One way or another, we're going to get together on this, so hear us out while we harvest up some laughs, and don't miss out on this week's episode of The Debaters, wherever you get your podcasts.
1: From CBC News, The World This Hour, I'm Mike Miles. Now that it's flu season, many Canadians are wondering when or if they should get their shot this year. But as Christine Birak reports, doctors are already seeing a surge in cases.
2: Data from the Public Health Agency of Canada shows flu season may be kicking off earlier than usual. While Alberta's already seen its first death, parts of Ontario, PEI, and BC are reporting higher activity.
3: We're starting to see more influenza, particularly in children.
2: Dr. Bonnie Henry is BC's health officer. She says everyone who's eligible should roll up their sleeve
3: to get the updated vaccine.
2: Dr. Brian Ward researches viruses at McGill University. He says H1N1 viruses are currently dominating in Canada. This season's vaccine is built to target them, but they can mutate.
4: But it's way too early to say whether that's going to happen or not.
2: Flu shots for the general public typically start in late October. In Quebec, many will have to pay out of pocket for them. In the meantime, standard precautions like hand washing, physical distancing, and staying home when sick can help stop the spread and keep loved ones safe. Christine Birak, CBC News, Toronto.
1: Navi Pillay is the winner of this year's Nobel Peace Prize. Pillay has served as a judge in some of the highest courts of the world, and the Nobel Committee saying her win comes as international legal institutions are under political attack. Crystal Gamansing reports.
5: This year's laureate has been instrumental in ensuring that war crimes, crimes against humanity, and genocide are prosecuted.
6: In announcing the winner, Nobel Committee Chair Jürgen Wattenaus-Friedness praised Navi Pillay, describing her as one of the most courageous and important legal experts. UN spokesperson Shabia Mentu saying it's amazing news that the world needs more people who are dedicated and committed to human rights.
7: But being a lawyer and a judge, I still want to verify this thing.
6: Pillay responded in a video admitting the initial reaction was to think it was a joke.
7: You know, you don't want to receive an award, prize or anything unless the public agrees that you deserve this.
6: Pillay said you don't need courage to speak the truth. You look at the facts. It's impartial decision-making. Crystal Gamansing, CBC News, London.
1: With the Alberta referendum 10 days away, Canada Post says special ballots need to be mailed by the end of today to reach Elections Alberta by the deadline. That agency says it's still waiting to receive more than half of those special ballots. Sheehan Desjardins reports.
8: Another referendum ballot to help determine Alberta's future. On it, 10 questions, one asking if the province should seriously consider starting the conversation to separate from Canada. Canada Post is strongly recommending people mail their special ballots by today. Even though the referendum is more than a week away, Elections Alberta needs the mail-in votes by the 16th to be counted.
9: Every vote matters.
8: And of the roughly 650,000 special ballots that have gone out, spokesperson Michelle Gurney says under half have been returned.
9: About 1.2% of all those that have come back, close to 3,000, where there have been some issues.
8: Missing photocopies of IDs, signatures, or proper dates, for example. Elections Alberta says you can check online if it's been received or at your polling station. If not, you can vote in person. Sheehan Desjardins, CBC News, Calgary.
1: A Canadian living in Kentucky is charged with illegally voting in an American election. The U.S. Attorney's Office alleges 59-year-old Sandra Watson cast a ballot in the 2024 presidential election. Watson lives in Louisville, Kentucky, but if convicted, she'll spend up to a year in prison. Homeland Security and the FBI are investigating. Watson is the third person charged in recent weeks with illegally voting in the states. That is The World This Hour. For news anytime, visit cbcnews.ca. For CBC News, I'm Mike Miles.

0: live and in the mix. Number one. Number two.
1: Coming out of my cage and I've been doing
0: all the classics
2: all day long.
0: Are you not entertained? Broadcasting live from the studio. Counting down. Coming up on the show in the next hour.
3: 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Years. 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
4: Well, hello everyone. How are you? This is our Thanksgiving weekend. So what are you planning on doing with your wonderful family? Those who have families that are still around are very, very fortunate. I don't have any family around. They've all either passed away or have moved away to other countries or other provinces or states. So I'll just be sharing it with one of my best friends. I don't know what I'm going to make. I'll see. I love fish. Okay then, so this is Niagara Now with Marie and Dawson, and I'm going to get Dawson on the line in a minute, but just wishing you all well for this long weekend. Looks so beautiful outside with sunshine. So let's see what Dawson's up to now. Okay, let me get him on the line. Dawson Walters from Confidence Media, 101@gmail.com. Make sure you get in touch with him if you have any needs. Here we go. Let me just call him on the line. Let's see if he's available to talk. I did see him at a really nice event yesterday.
5: Dawson from Niagara Now.
4: Hi, how are you doing, Dawson?
5: I'm doing fantastic. How about you?
4: Very well, thank you. So happy to have you join me as co-sponsor and also as co-host. So I know you probably have a lot of things planned for this weekend in the Niagara region in Ontario, Canada. So go to it.
5: Yes, as always, we're welcome to broadcast to you live today, Friday, Niagara Now. Friday, October 9th, 2026.
4: Mm-hmm.
5: It's a nice day out here in Niagara Falls, clear skies, a little, not balmy, but a little mild. So it's sweater season coming now. We did get pretty lucky in general weather terms because we did have an extended warm season, which would still probably be continuing. So make sure you get out there while you can.
4: Mm-hmm. Yes.
5: I was out there yesterday and drove along the Niagara Parkway. I was very pleased to see a lot of booths and fruit stands and local vendors lined up all the way along the Niagara Parkway on the north end so that all these farms are put to good use and people can get their natural products and support the farmers, the people that keep us fueled for the day.
4: Yes.
5: Whether or not we see them directly or go to the stands themselves, but it's always a very humbling thing to see.
4: Yes, it is. Yeah, very much so. Yeah. Always good. I buy from the, there's many farms around, so I just go to the various farmers that have fruit stands outside, and it's lovely. I just go and buy it. I actually went to buy some beautiful grapes, and they were out of it. I said, "You're finished already?" She says, "Yeah." Oh my goodness, they were so delicious, so sweet. So everyone, we have to start supporting more local Canadian businesses. Never mind about the international businesses. Just start supporting the local. You don't have to buy online. How much junk do you need in your house? Go out to the local store that's struggling, or local restaurant, or local grocery store, and buy from there. That's the only place where I go. So I don't know how much shopping you do for food. I think I don't know. Do you do a lot of cooking?
5: A couple times a week, and mostly I'd say about 60% is healthy food, 40% is just food or processed food, packaged food that I get. I could do better in that category, but I'm very thankful for the abundance of food that we have,
4: Yes, very
5: and I
4: fortunate.
5: continue to be as efficient as I can in that category.
4: So tell us what's new and exciting and what people should be doing this weekend besides seeing their family, of course, if they're blessed to have a family.
5: Yeah, so what's new and exciting now? I can say that I will be grabbing some apples. Hopefully they will be local and organic, but I will just be I have the apples on mind to contribute to the family dinner. And yes, a lot of this weekend will be consisting of family dinners, and that's a great thing. But so beyond that, the first thing I could think of, well, as a young male, I think the first thing I think of is football. The football season is underway, and this is the other than the Super Bowl, this will be the biggest game of the season. The Buffalo Bills will be playing. They'll be playing a slightly later game, at least around 7 o'clock. 7, 8 o'clock, they'll be playing. The team that they're facing escapes me, but the connection between Niagara and Buffalo is our they're very close proximity in geography, but as well, we've been glad that the Buffalo Bills have been singing the Canadian national anthem alongside the American national anthem, Star Spangled Banner. They'd be singing "O Canada," so I was very glad to hear about that. At least one third of the audience in the Buffalo Bills games are Canadian, and that's an important part of the culture to the Buffalo Bills. So we'll be cheering them on Sunday night. Tune into your TV station, or if you're lucky enough, head over there to the new Highmark Stadium. They just built the stadium. I've mentioned this on a previous episode. They've built the stadium, and I've heard from colleagues or friends of mine. They have been to the Buffalo Bills practice. They said they really like the venue, but unfortunately, they, even with the new venue, the Buffalo Bills have not been doing great this season. I believe there was a loss to the New England Patriots last Sunday. So other than that, that is one of the things that will be happening. One of the reasons why Thanksgiving and football go together is that longtime sports analyst John Madden, he brought in the turducken. Yes, that's right. I said turducken. It's a turkey, duck, chicken put together as well as a turkey, stuffed into a turkey. For a Super Bowl football related type meal, so the this type of meal has been used on broadcasts, and they've been giving out turkeys ever since because of sports analyst John Madden thought that they wanted to boost football around Thanksgiving season, and that's what happened because of that. So that's why whenever you watch sitcoms or TV shows that if there's a Thanksgiving episode, they're probably watching football, and that's the reason why. I guess just one more advantage of football is that it's even if you just throw the football around or kick a soccer ball around, it gives good activity and to stay active during the season when you want to stay inside, but you can still go out. So in Niagara, as I drove along the parkway, I noticed that some of the leaves were changing. They weren't totally changed color yet, but I did see some reds, yellows, and oranges along the parkway. We talked to our good friends at the Niagara Tourism Network, Alex, One of them was Alex. He is a photographer and is currently working on his digital agency. He said that one of the things he likes to do to unwind is to go out in nature. So he said that he visited the Algonquin Park
4: in
5: Ontario. So not, I guess you'd say northern Ontario. And he said that the leaves, they've completely changed. He was out there at the east end of the escarpment. And seen that the water was nice and cool, and the leaves were changed color. The escarpment is an important part of our Niagara heritage. It's only on the north end of Niagara. Closer to Grimsby is where you can really find the escarpment. And just hearing chatter from our networks, mostly I think in the Chamber of Commerce, that people have visited Grimsby, and they have said that the leaves have started to change color last week. It's very exciting. It's one of my favorite stretches of the escarpment, where that you're driving next to the highway and it reaches right out to the highway. Even the trees lean over the guardrail, and the colorful leaves will fall right under the highway. So that's really how close that the highway is to the escarpment.
4: Yeah, it's a beautiful time of year. I love it. And I've been so busy, believe it or not, I love to cycle. I've been cycling all summer, but I haven't cycled yet this week. I think I think I'm just so busy with other things around the house, but I'll get there maybe today or tomorrow.
5: Yeah, man, when the temperature's changing and when you have negotiations on the go, there are just some things that take precedent or top of mind, so there's no worries about that. I did find the time to, in between the Niagara Tourism Network meeting and the appointment I had in Niagara on the Lake, to take some time to go to the lake. So I took a walk along the parkway, along the north end of Niagara on the Lake. I had a beautiful view of Fort George. I believe it's Fort George. and got to see Hamilton and a little bit of Toronto through the distance. And whenever I go somewhere new or go to a meeting, I always walk a little bit further than I did last time, just to adventure out, get a little exercise and fresh air. And it was a very, very relaxing to watch the waves lap along
4: the shoreline
5: and take a walk along that famous gazebo in Niagara on the Lake. After that, a brief visit to the library to see the sights and sounds, to the appointment, and back home. My day wasn't done. My day wasn't done yet when I got home.
4: Okay.
5: I think that was busy, listeners. When I got back home, well, here's another Niagara connection for you, Ontario connection. Back in Peterborough in the, I believe it was the mid-60s, there was someone born in Peterborough. Can you guess the name? Yes, it was Sebastian Bach. Sebastian Bach was born in Peterborough. And he had a taste for rock and roll. He'd go over to his aunt's house when he went to visit, who'd play Elvis Presley for him. And he said, yes, that's what I want to do. And so as he made his vocal abilities better and practiced and was in different bands, he eventually went to New Jersey. Because there was a band who wanted a singer. Now, this band was called Skid Row. Skid Row in New Jersey, they put out a few albums, and they made it really big in the late 80s as a glam rock band, and they made it pretty big on the MTV, as they say. Now, this is where my evening connects to this one singer from Peterborough. Peterborough is only a couple hours away. I'd say about 3 to 3.5 hours away from Niagara. And it's a wonderful city out surrounded by the escarpment. It's the city that is surrounded by these large hills. And you could really have a taste for nature there. You could feel fresh air. You're a bit slightly higher in elevation, but it's just a city that brings great memories. Now, eventually, this singer went on to replace Dee Snider from the rock band Twisted Sister in late last year. And this band went to go on tour. Now, where did they stop? Yes, they stopped by Niagara Falls. So I went to the Twisted Sister concert last night in Niagara Falls. The opening band was Diamond Dixie, who is a country band from Nashville. And this band played a lot of great originals, a very upbeat, fun, relaxing, and insightful band from Nashville, play original songs with tasteful guitars and a great backbeat, as well as some heavy metal covers with the banjo and the mandolin. Yes, lots of fun. Now the headlining band, Twisted Sister. This band has been around for over 50 years.
4: 50 years?
5: Yes, 50 years.
4: When did they start? What year?
5: They started in New York in around 1975.
4: Oh my goodness.
5: 75 was the time they had a different name.
4: Okay.
5: And they went under a couple different names, but it wasn't until 1978 when they started Twisted Sister in New York in 1978.
4: And that's 50 years?
5: Yes, 50 years.
4: Oh my God. Wow. That's amazing, you know, and they're still alive. Some of them are in really good shape, aren't they?
5: Yeah, so one of them's in good shape. One of them looks like he was hanging over a guardrail, but he's very talented. He was able to pull off everything, so I can't knock him for that.
4: Oh.
5: And yes, a couple of them are in great shape, and others well.
4: Oops, I'm sorry. I think we have forgot about our show. Let me see if I can get him back online here. Okay, I know somebody called and I think that kind of interfered, so let me see if I can call Dawson again so he can continue about the Twisted Sisters. That's amazing, eh? That's amazing. Hi, I think somebody called and for some reason made you hang up, which usually isn't the case, but keep going about the Twisted Sisters now then, Dawson, okay?
5: Okay, and my apologies. It could have been me, but as well, somebody cut the fiber optic cable yesterday.
4: Yes.
5: Listeners may have found that their internet connection was cut off or that their phone connection was very, very slow.
4: Well, you know what, Dawson? I'm glad you brought that up because at 12 noon exactly, the internet went down. Like, I have Bell system, so it really didn't affect that. So I called up because I thought, well, maybe I forgot to pay, you know, because money comes out of my account automatically. And she says, no, no, no. She says, if there is a blackout in all of Niagara, and you're in Niagara Falls, right?
5: Yeah.
4: So it happened there too. And so then, I mean, it was like 5 o'clock in the evening and it still was out. So I called them again and I said, what happened? Why is it so long? She says, like you said, somebody went and did something to the network. And you said, what did they do? They cut what? I'm sorry. What did you say?
5: They cut the fiber optic cable.
4: And she said that. And I said, oh, I'm so sorry that happened to you. I mean, who would do that? You know, it's terrible. terrible because it costs us all money, right? In the end, it's all extra fees coming out. And really, people that do this, if they get caught, they should have, I'm sure they must have a video that's taking pictures of people at certain spots. They should go and, put them on trial and put them in jail for a year. You can't do that. It affects how many people. So, Dawson, what cities did it affect?
5: Well, allegedly, rumored that it was on purpose. On that, I just know that in Niagara Falls, it happened yesterday. And well, yes, that's maybe a relevant thing that happened for Niagara Now. You're listening to Niagara Now, and
4: Yes,
5: luckily, we're all on the air.
4: we are.
5: We're not off the air due to other connection issues. As we know that our phone bills, internet bills are quite expensive in Canada,
4: Yeah, I
5: and
4: know.
5: some of the actually most expensive in the world.
4: I know. I know. I should really just get rid of it. I mean it, right? No, just have a, you know what? What I feel like doing now is just have a phone at home and not do this nonsense anymore. Because why are we paying so much, really? And really, do I really have to speak to people at any time of day? I just kind of don't see that anymore. And I've been in, listen to this. I've been in business since 1982. And at this point, when I see what's going on with social media, when I see, because it's all political now, social media, and they're kind of spying on us. Well, I don't want people to spy on me. So what I'm finding are that a lot of the younger folks, Generation Z, I guess they're called, I don't know, they really are dropping a lot of things. They're just not doing the same thing that and you know that we spoke about that yesterday, didn't we? We spoke at
5: Yes,
4: that
5: we
4: meeting.
5: spoke about the different
4: Yeah, do you want to talk
5: trends
4: about
5: in
4: yeah, do you want to
5: the entertainment industry and outdoor events.
4: Yeah, talk about that now, please. You remember that. I don't remember what they said. What did they say?
5: Okay, so I'll just I'll try this. So yes, the it looks like most of them are back on track. And what happened with Twisted Sister, the Ontario connection? I had a great show yesterday. I can get back to that later if needed. But that I went out. I saw a Canadian artist yesterday, and it was in great form. And yesterday, speaking of other events that happened. Who also, this person also helped coordinate a concert series. In addition to the concert series, this was one of the, I guess he was a promotions manager from the Fort Erie Racetrack. So the
4: Oh,
5: promotions manager from the
4: yes.
5: Fort Erie Racetrack noticed a trend in youth and Generation Z, so to speak. I think Generation Z would be born. I think 2002 and after, definitely after the 90s, of course, and shortly after the early 2000s, possibly 2004 and after. Some of these generations, they say, could be flexible in years. That could vary between five or so years in the nomenclature of of popular culture speak. And so, as a manager, it's you have to run your day-to-day business, but as well, you have to look at the trends that are happening. You have to have measurable results, and you have to measure what is happening with your money, with your audience, with your products and services. So the thing that he noticed was that there were requests coming in. Well, first it was for the in addition to horse races was the wiener dog races and the dog races. So as a business he had horses and that there was somebody who said, "Hey, do you want to race wiener dogs?" I think they're doing that down in the Kentucky Derby and they really like to see that. So
4: Well.
5: someone like requested it. So they ended up having it. I think it's been going on for a bit less than 10 years now. And halfway through the series of the Ford Erie Race Track series for the horses, halfway through, they have different theme nights. They might have artist night, or they might have rock and roll 80s night. But this one was the wiener dogs. So ended up being one of their best days, one of their best weekends, their highest grossing money amounts, and the high attendance.
4: Yeah,
5: they've had one of the highest attendance in about a decade. So that was one of the advantages. The other advantage was the unpredictability of business. The unpredictability happened was when someone requested non-alcoholic beer.
4: Yeah.
5: And they scrambled around the kitchen. They said, oh, well, we don't have that. Let's bring it next week and we'll be able to fulfill that request. Well, they got a few cases and they sold them all. They said, you know what, let's do this the next week. They did it the next week, and they had a pallet, couple pallets full of non-alcoholic beer, and they sold it. So that was one of the changing trends in Generation Z that they found, and they took a small risk, and they gradually or more rapidly increased the amount of that product, and they ended up selling it, making money. So that was one of the ways. Both the wiener dogs and the non-alcoholic beer was a way that a business can adapt to the audience.
4: You know, that who would have thought that, right? But it seems, I don't know, is it that new generation is instead smoking weed or something? Could that be the reason that they don't want like alcohol? Like, because he was saying, you know, millennials and baby boomers enjoy their alcohol. I do. I enjoy it before my dinner, right? I usually have a glass of wine with my dinner. So it's interesting. They don't even drink coffee. I've noticed that at the event yesterday that I saw some people that were at, you know, I guess a younger age, not as young as the, I think it's millennials maybe, or Generation Z. They weren't, because they wouldn't be in business anyways, right? That were drinking these drinks with, it's not coffee. So that's what I notice. And you know, I mean, in my own places, because I rent out places, they wouldn't even drink the coffee I served here. They would go out to Tim Hortons to pick up their coffee. And a lot of them said, well, I don't drink coffee in the morning. I drink these energy drinks. Sorry, because I don't drink energy drinks, right? So I forget the name, sorry. But I found that kind of interesting. So for me, maybe in the future, I'll be offering energy drinks in the morning, right? Right? Instead of coffee. I don't know if I'm going to do that or not, quite frankly, because it's pretty expensive after a while. You know, they can go and get it themselves. But, you know, it's that was very interesting. I'm glad he brought that up to us. You know, the Fort Erie Racetrack. I was there, actually, this year. Really enjoyed it. The place was full of people. And people, you could see they were really enjoying themselves with families, with kids. What a great place to go and network with other people, you know, on a Sunday afternoon. So are they
5: finishing? Yes, you're right about that. Go ahead.
4: Oh, I'm sorry. Are they finishing up this month, like after Thanksgiving? Do you know when the season ends?
5: Well, look it up. I wanted to thank him yesterday because I was there for the opening day for the Fort Erie Racetrack. And I also met our friends from the Ridgeway Art Gallery there.
4: Oh, okay. Okay.
5: They had a booth there and they were showing, doing a showing. So when you said that it's a great place for networking, it truly is. People from our other network were there.
4: Yeah.
5: And several others that I was happy to see them.
4: You know, the one thing that I think a lot of businesses aren't aware, but I know you're aware because you're everywhere, which is what you want to be, is people will not do business with you unless they get to know you. It's not like It's not like it used to be, but even I started my business 44 years ago, 1982. Well, I had to go out and meet the people and do the sales call. Like I didn't just do it online because we didn't do things online. There was no such thing. Let's face it. And I find that you're a really good example of networking. You're out there always networking and you're trying to help everyone. And that is very noble on your part, but that's how people get to know you and they rely on you. And that's why you and I are doing a show together, just because I got to know you. And I said, okay, I'd love to have you come on my show and, would you interview people, which he does once in a while. He prefers just to talk about it, and that's fine. But that's how you and I met at a networking event, didn't we? That's how we knew each other.
5: Exactly, at the Casa Vidal on River Road in Niagara
4: Oh
5: Falls
4: my goodness.
5: at the Airbnb for the Niagara Tourism Networking event.
4: See, I don't even remember where we met, but you see how you remember? And I remember like Gary. I mean, you saw Gary,
5: Yeah, I love Gary.
4: yeah, and I met him. He brought me to the Chamber of Commerce like 16, 17 years ago. So, he's a really good networker. Like, and he's not pushy at all. Not pushy at all. And he knows everyone and he'll introduce you to people. And I'll introduce you to people like I introduced you to people. I introduced the two new people that came out to the chamber. I introduced them to Juliette Dunn because I think they might be able to help her with her business. I mean, again, Juliette Dunn is a great networker, So you can see it. Like, that's how it's done, right? It's just keep going out. Meet people, don't be pushy, just enjoy talking to them, and then you'll see them again and you'll introduce yourself again. It may take years before they use your service, but that doesn't matter. When I go out networking, I'm not looking to do any business with anybody. I like to talk to somebody. I usually just meet one new person a month. That's more than enough for me. And I did. You saw me, you were sitting with me. And I met that very nice man who's been in business a long time. And now he's representing Bridges. And he was telling me about there's a program that he's promoting for people that they can get funding. I don't know. I don't even know if you need funding, but you can do those courses for free. So they never offered that before. Dawson. So this is what it's all about. Networking, this is what it's all about. And I'm telling you, you know how to do it, Dawson.
5: Thank you, and I know it's probably also important too to have some kind of dual keep in the back pocket. I obviously lead with commission and share.
4: I'm losing you, Dawson. Hello? Oh, okay. So I'm just going to call it a day. I think there might be something wrong with his system. So I'm going to say goodbye for now. Thank you for joining me. Dawson's with me every single Friday at 12 noon for Niagara Now with Maria and Dawson. So I'm going to bid you sad adieu. And join me on Sunday. I usually have a show with Amanda, but we may not be doing it just because it's Thanksgiving. Maybe I'll put one that we've done in the past because she's busy with her family making turkey dinner. So, but on Monday we're going to be doing our YouTube channel. We do the show. It's called Business Renegades, and you can find us on YouTube, Business Renegades, and just watch. We teach you how to start a business on a zero budget. So I'm going to say goodbye for now, and I'm just going to play the outro, and we will see you later.
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2: From CBC News, The World This Hour, I'm Mike Miles. Canada lost nearly 70,000 more jobs in September, the unemployment rate climbing to 6.5%. Statistics Canada releasing those figures this morning. Philippe de Montigny has the details.
3: Of the 68,000 jobs lost last month, many are concentrated in education, healthcare, social assistance, and manufacturing. Economists expected modest gains of roughly 5,000 jobs for the month of September, so this is certainly a disappointing jobs report, and this comes after the Canadian economy lost 42,000 jobs in August, so a significant decline in employment over the past 2 months. The jobless rate in September, as a result, inched up to 6.5%. This is actually the first jobs numbers we're getting since the latest escalation from the Trump administration. The United States imposed a 50% tariff on a broad range of Canadian goods on August 22nd and expanded the scope of goods impacted on September 15th. So there's some of that impact in these labor market figures. Philippe de Montigny, CBC News, Toronto.
2: New York City Mayor Zoran Mamdani is renewing his call for the abolition of the U.S. Immigration and Customs Enforcement Agency after agents shot a man yesterday in a vehicle. But the Department of Homeland Security Secretary Mark Wayne Mullen is hitting back at Mamdani, saying sanctuary cities like New York embolden criminals.
4: Sanctuary politicians refuse to take care of their own streets. President Trump has made it very clear we will. This individual is a threat to our community. The state of New York knew he was illegal, and they chose to release him back into the streets and into the community.
2: With more on the shooting, here is Chris Reyes.
5: According to NYPD, men in construction vests and masks pulled up to a car while it was parking, guns drawn, and fired multiple shots. Inside that car was a 28-year-old man and a 5-year-old child. The man was grazed and taken to hospital. The child is safe. Here's one witness describing what she saw.
6: All of a sudden, I hear, pop, pop, pop, pop, pop. And I'm like, oh, my God. And then everybody started running.
5: The initial claim from the Department of Homeland Security is that this 28-year-old man from the Dominican Republic has ties to a gang there. And the man's lawyer has denied this. Mayor Zoran Mamdani was also on site after the shooting. He was angry and outraged. He said there's no explanation for this kind of enforcement where you have unidentified masked men approaching New Yorkers with guns drawn. He said he was on the phone with President Donald Trump for hours negotiating for the man's release, but it didn't work. Mamdani has long called for ICE to be abolished. Chris Reyes, CBC News, New York.
2: The Trump administration is imposing new sanctions on the International Criminal Court, saying it has become politicized after it attempted to charge Americans and Israelis with war crimes. Secretary of State Marco Rubio announcing the sanctions.
7: We will ban transactions with this rogue court, cutting off their resources and crippling their ability to operate against us. Because our message is clear. The United States and the American people are not subject to the jurisdiction of this fake ICC.
2: Rubio added the U.S. expects its allies to join in the actions against the ICC. The winner of the 2026 Nobel Peace Prize is former U.N. Human Rights Commissioner Navi Pillay.
8: This year's laureate has been instrumental in ensuring that war crimes, crimes against humanity, and genocide are prosecuted.
2: In South Africa, Pillay defended Nelson Mandela and others who stood up against apartheid. She later served as an International Criminal Court judge. And last September, Pillay oversaw the publishing of a UN report that concluded Israel had committed acts of genocide in Gaza. She also led investigations into potential ICC charges against U.S. troops in Iraq and Afghanistan. That is The World This Hour. For CBC News, I'm Mike Miles.

0: Hey, I'm Matea from the show Bookends. If you want a front row seat to Heated Rivalry, keep listening. You heard me right. I'm talking about That Heated Rivalry, starring Hudson Williams and Connor Story. You probably know that the Heated Rivalry series was based on a book by Rachel Reed, and the next book in that series is on its way. If you want an inside look, Rachel Reed is joining me on stage for a special live event at Massey Hall on October 13th. We'll be talking all things Heated Rivalry in a room full of fans, so come join the party. You can find tickets and more details at cbcbooks.ca.
1: From CBC News, The World This Hour, I'm Pep Philpott. International human rights organizations are outraged over the U.S. military's plan to live stream an execution in December. Former U.S. Army officer Nedal Hassan will be put to death by firing squad for carrying out a mass shooting at Fort Hood in 2009. Amnesty International UK CEO Kerry Moscojuri says the decision to broadcast the killing is shocking.
2: To hear that the US government are considering this really grave step of turning what is already something so inhuman into a public spectacle, into theatre, that feels incredibly and is barbaric. There are all kinds of reasons to worry about what that might do in terms of signals it might send.
1: Moscojuri is urging platforms not to host the live stream. The FCC says it will defer to the Pentagon on whether U.S. networks will be able to broadcast the execution. Still in the U.S.
3: Sanctuary politicians refuse to take care of their own streets. President Trump has made it very clear we will.
1: The head of Homeland Security, Mark Wayne Mullen, is defending ICE officers who opened fire on a car in New York last night. Inside was Dominican national Oscar Belgal and a 5-year-old boy. Belgal was slightly injured. The child was not hurt. Mullen says the officers opened fire because Belgal was driving his vehicle at them. But New York's public police commissioner says the suspect was parking when two men approached wearing construction vests and face masks and pulled out guns. The 28-year-old Belgal is on probation for larceny and is facing drug charges that have yet to go before the courts. Here at home, Conservative leader Pierre Poilievre has unveiled his plan to save Canada's steel industry. He was speaking near Hamilton, Ontario's Stelco steel plant, which began hundreds of layoffs this week. Poilievre says step one of his 5-point steel plan involves pursuing legal action against Stelco's U.S. owner, Cleveland Cliffs.
4: Carry out the lawsuit 5 a.m. Monday morning. Two, stop Chinese steel dumping so that Canadian steel workers get the jobs here at home. Three, eliminate the industrial carbon tax on Canadian steel production. Four, pre-approve LNG projects that will get more demand for Canadian steel here at home. And five, the Prime Minister should keep his promise to get a good deal.
1: Poilievre says Cleveland Cliffs CEO claims the Stelco layoffs could be reversed if Canada and the U.S. quickly reach a trade deal. Ottawa has given the U.S. company until next week to explain how it will honor legal commitments to protect Stelco's workforce. Quebec's Workplace Health and Safety Board is investigating after a daring high-altitude rescue operation in Montreal today. Firefighters rappelled down to save two workers who were stuck on a suspended scaffold after it suddenly dropped. Rowan Kennedy reports.
5: Well, there seems to be a Spider-Man coming down right now.
6: I feel like I'm in a big TV show.
7: A large crowd holds its breath, eyes glued to a scene right out of an action drama. Two workers cling onto the side of a platform that's tilted 14 stories above street level.
8: And it fell about 5 or 10 feet.
7: The first person the trapped worker is called at 7:45 this morning was Julien Quintal. He's a supervisor at Groupe Picot, the company carrying out the work on the windows.
8: So what do we do? So call 911.
7: The fire department rushed to the scene and rescuers rappelled down from the roof. They put the two workers in safety harnesses and brought them down safely. They both touched down after about 2 hours, stuck at a high altitude, to the relief of many onlookers. Cantal says the platforms are regularly inspected and certified. Quebec's Workplace Health and Safety Board is investigating. Rowan Kennedy, CBC News, Montreal.
1: The latest employment numbers are out today, and they make for disappointing reading. Canada's economy shed 68,000 jobs in September, pushing the unemployment rate to 6.5%. Workers aged 15 to 24 took the largest hit, accounting for 48,000 of the job losses. And that is your World This Hour. For CBC News, I'm Pat Philpott.
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3: From CBC News, The World This Hour, I'm Pat Philpott. The federal conservatives are demanding Ottawa take the U.S. owner of Stelco to court. The Hamilton, Ontario-based steelmaker began layoffs this week. As Kate McKenna reports, the opposition has unveiled its plan to save those jobs and boost Canada's steel industry.
4: Minister, file the lawsuit at 5 a.m. on Monday morning to fight for the jobs of Stelco workers.
5: Conservative leader Pierre Poilievre is calling on Ottawa to sue the owners of Stelco, saying Cleveland Cliffs is breaking the deal made when it purchased the Canadian steelmaker in 2024. At the time, they agreed to maintain jobs, but this month, the steelmaker announced plans to lay off up to 500 workers in Ontario, saying it can't compete because of the trade war. Federal Industry Minister Melanie Joly has said Ottawa is considering legal action if the company can't come up with a plan within five business days to meet its commitment.
4: We're calling on the government to follow through.
5: Poilievre also called for Ottawa to crack down on importing Chinese steel, eliminate the industrial carbon price, and get back to the negotiating table with the U.S. Kate McKenna, CBC News, Ottawa.
3: Backlash is growing against the U.S. military's plan to live stream its first execution in more than half a century. Former Army officer Nadal Hassan was sentenced to death for a mass shooting on a U.S. base in 2009. As James Goodison tells us, politicians and human rights advocates are questioning why that sentence will be carried out before a public audience.
6: Death penalty through firing squad, and he deserves it. Killed and wounded many, many people, a maniac.
7: The president says he supports the plan to execute former U.S. Army psychiatrist Nadal Hassan, but he did not weigh in on the decision to show this execution to the public. The Pentagon has confirmed Hassan's death by firing squad will be live-streamed in December. Some U.S. politicians have called the public element beyond disgusting, likening it to the executions broadcast by Islamic State militants. The UN said it would breach the absolute prohibition of torture. Amnesty International UK CEO Kerry Moscagiri says it's fundamentally wrong.
8: It is barbaric. It is creating theatre out of the death penalty.
7: The last public execution in the US was in the 1930s. The next, barring late intervention, will be in 6 weeks' time. James Goodison for CBC News, Washington.
3: The Trump administration is imposing new sanctions on the International Criminal Court, saying the court has become politicized after it attempted to charge Americans and Israelis with war crimes. Secretary of State Marco Rubio announcing the sanctions.
9: We will ban transactions with this rogue court, cutting off their resources and crippling their ability to operate against us. Because our message is clear. The United States and the American people are not subject to the jurisdiction of this fake ICC.
3: Rubio added that the U.S. expects its allies to join in the actions against the ICC. The announcement comes just hours after the Nobel Peace Prize was awarded to South African prosecutor Nave Pillay. Pillay notably led investigations into potential ICC charges against U.S. troops in Iraq and Afghanistan. Along the U.S. Gulf Coast.
10: They have now upgraded the hurricane to a Category 3 hurricane.
3: Florida Governor Ron DeSantis is warning about Hurricane Isaias. The storm is expected to make landfall along the border between the Florida Panhandle and Alabama tonight. Forecasters are predicting torrential rain, damaging winds, possibly tornadoes, and most worrying, a storm surge between 1.8 and 2.7 meters.
10: The surge is really what puts a lot of people's lives in jeopardy if they haven't heeded evacuation orders. That is a possibility everywhere from Pensacola all the way into the Big Bend section of North Florida.
3: Storm surge is also predicted along the Gulf Coast of Alabama and even as far west as southern Mississippi. And that is your World This Hour. For CBC News, I'm Pep Philpott.
11: everyone. It's Maria Recruit here on all things real estate and all things business. And we're going to be talking about how to host a successful online two-day summit with Robert J. Moore, who's a specialist at this. And I was so impressed and I was honored to be able to attend his two-day event that he had in Toronto online. So, I mean, I attended his event on February the 15th for the Guinness World Record Award, and a year ago in June, and I won an award for the Entrepreneur of the Year Book Award. And today we're going to be talking about hosting a successful online two-day summit, and Robert has such a twist on things. He amazes me. He's a little genius when it comes to business. But I want to welcome you, Robert. Thank you for being my guest again. Hello, how are you?
12: I'm well, actually. I'm well. Tired, but well.
11: I know. I mean, you've been coaching people one after another, so I'm lucky I got you at the end of the day. I know. But I know you're going to go into a meeting as soon as we finish over here. You're a busy man.
12: I have another coaching call after this, and then I have a taping after that. And then, I got some stuff. Well, the actual two-day event that I just hosted there, I'm putting them into day one, day two in books.
11: Yes,
12: right? I know. And actually, you have a copy there of who the people are going in the books, all the speakers and that. So it's pretty exciting.
11: Oh, absolutely. What a great idea. So you hosted the event. You had wonderful speakers. We all could watch it on Zoom, and you were recording everything.
12: We had 3,000 people per day on steady 3,000 people.
11: Yes.
12: On there. And I had top people in the world on there, too.
11: I know you have. And the one thing that I loved about that, Robert, is that you actually were translating the book simultaneously, weren't you?
12: Well, here's the thing. We were in 35 countries. We were in 5 continents. And it was being the whole 2 days was being translated into, I think it was 11 different countries.
11: Fantastic. You're the first person that's done this, Robert.
12: Yeah, I've never heard of anybody doing it before,
11: You're just like the United Nations.
12: I do things out of the box. I will say that. I do things out of the box. I mean, not too many people do the things I do. I mean, you did mention the Guinness World Records.
11: Yes. Congratulations. No. Oh, absolutely. And we were 126 authors signing the book simultaneously. Amazing. Just amazing.
12: See, what I did was I include everybody, right? When I do an event, I don't do it just to look good. I do it to try and include all the people. So basically, when I'm going through the event, I randomly picked. Mm-hmm. You know, I look around and say, okay, you, when the time's right, I'll say that the person's name, and they'll come on for a second. I'll say, what'd you think of that? It'd be like a little trick.
11: Yeah.
12: And all of a sudden, I'll say, okay, now that you're here, you might as well tell people who you are. I got 30 seconds.
11: Yeah.
12: So it's like a little commercial, right? So kind of advertising.
11: I love that. And your speakers were mesmerizing. And you know what? I was taking, you know me, I take copious notes, right? And I feel so very honored that I consider you are my coach, and I thank you very much. And you're also one of our sponsors for my group. I know, and I thank you very much for that. So we've been doing a lot of things together, and it's my pleasure to have you today to tell us about how to do this, about the book. I'm able to show the covers of the beautiful books.
12: Yeah, show the covers, and then I'll go through it quickly there. And
11: there's day one over there, Robert.
12: Day one, day one, you obviously got myself. You got the co-host, Rosanne. Basically, what was happening with him is he was the one organizing the Zoom for me. He was doing the... you know, all the different mutes, and he had to play the different videos and everything that were supposed to be played at the right time. He was making sure that all the other people, like the speakers, were all co-hosts so they could share their screen. So he was making sure he had a big job. He had to be on his toes doing the whole thing. And that was 8-9 hours a day.
11: I know.
12: It was a long day, but I mean, I just loved it. So, I mean, then I had Serena Brown Travis up there. She gave a beautiful testimony of her story. She gave me a lot of credit, too, for helping her out. She was actually one of my students. You know, that's Les Brown's daughter there. I mean, who has the opportunity to say they actually coached Les Brown's daughter? That's a rarity. But, I mean, by the grace of God, I was allowed to do that. Got Armin Moore and one of my other coaches there. He's taught me a lot. He's done. This guy's fabulous. Absolutely fabulous. He went from $1.83 all the way up to $200 million in sales. Now he actually travels the world, not right now, obviously, because obviously you got the COVID right now. But when you look at the situation, he actually teaches people all over the world. Marketing is the number one strategist in the world with marketing. This guy here, Marcia there, he's a new guy. Bernardo is the first time I met him. Yeah, I gave him a chance on there, and we talked for quite a bit before that. I actually enjoyed his story. He had a little one die of suicide when he was younger, so it helped change his life. It changed his life way around. He's in the real estate. He does a lot of speaking in Spanish, but he's trying to get into the English world. So I checked him out, and I said, you know, you're more than welcome to come on. So I let him come on, and he did a fabulous job. Laurie McNeil, McNeil International. I was just on a call with her right before this. She's actually another one of my coaches. Her and I are not only coaches, but we partner up on things. We're partnering up on different programs we're doing. We're giving some high-end coaching to different people, and we're letting them come in to get the media exposure at the same time. She does a lot of media. She's been in media 500 times a year. As myself, I'm probably maybe 125 to 130 times a year, all right, because I help brand people in their businesses and help brand them. And with that, Kyle Wilson, him and I did the book there. We co-wrote the book together with many other famous people. Now, some of the famous people is Lisa Hassa. She's the producer, and her husband's a producer, Big Bang Theory, Love Boat, and a few other ones. And you got Todd Stademeyer, the baseball player, the pitcher for when they won the World Series. Kyle Wilson happens to be Jim Rohn's ex-business partner over the time. Now, when I actually interviewed him, that was something I did differently that day. I actually interviewed him for 10 minutes first, right? And you'll see that on summits, people being interviewed. So I said, okay, well, I'm going to do something different. That's what I did different. And I also put some five-minute speakers on. Some of my students are doing exceptionally well. So in order to reward them, I want them to share the stage with all these fabulous people. So I had Alan Wade, Cindy Preston, their couple. They actually talked together when they were doing their stuff. It was amazing stuff that they were talking about with the resetting the mind and everything, the hypnosis and the mindsets of the emotions. If you guys are interested, get a hold of these guys, man. She's all about fitness, and she was up there. I was actually just talking to her earlier this morning, too, about some stuff. Sugar Ray Dustin, a good buddy of mine. I was just talking to him again today, too. And Jack, I won't talk to him till Saturday, but these are all students of mine that are doing fabulous, and I wanted them up there to get used to being on stage in a different way. So, and as usual, Robert J. Moore, that's myself. Now I call it the Magnetic Entrepreneur COVID-19 Business Summit. Success Summit, because it's all success, right? Yes. Now that's day one.
11: Okay, day two. Let me just show that, Robert. Day two. Maybe what I'll do, do you want me to take day one off so we can
12: There you go. You got day two, you got the same two people up front. You got Bruce Serban. This guy here used to be a seven-time media, and he goes, Robert, I've been doing media for a long time, and I have a book out, but he says, I've never made the international bestseller. And I said, would you like to? He said, yeah, that would be amazing. So simply put, I said, here's what you do. You buy a chapter off me. I'll give you a good discount. You know, go in my book, and I'll make you an international bestseller. I do that all the time. You know, like a lot of people are memorized by that. How do you do that? How do you do it? I don't give the secret sauce where you have to buy a chapter and become it. Right? So he actually did. So he also won an award at my award ceremony, which I'm the first in Canadian history to ever do, too. So it's another one I'm a first in history to do. Yeah, he's an eight-time media champion.
11: Wow. Right?
12: Yeah, eight-time media champion. So he's well aware of what's going on with the media. I actually had him on one of my masterminds. I just did you were actually on there yourself when he was on last night. He was on there last night. So we did the mastermind last night. And you got Jennifer Gittimore, which is Jeffrey Gittimore's wife. Absolutely amazing. He's the one, the little red book on sales.
11: Okay.
12: So, I mean, she's really well known, New York Minute. I just thought she was fabulous, absolutely fabulous. I talked to them all the time. I said, I would love to have you on my stage. She says, Robert, I'd be honored to. So, I mean, you got my buddy Tim Burt. Tim Burton. He's the CBS radio. He's been working there for like 25 years at the time. He finally retired a bit from him. And basically what he does now is he teaches people, when you look at the billboards and that, is your writing on the billboard holding you back, or is it actually making you and breaking you? Like, what's it doing for you? So he teaches people advertising, basically. So he'll look at your Facebook page or he'll look at your web page and say, you know what, this here is not really doing it for me. Could you think about changing it to this, this, this? He'll give you suggestions. Mm-hmm. He's an expert on it. His revenue has been like $550 million. So obviously he's doing something right. He's had some top end of that, top people in the world he's worked with. He got Lotus Roche from Lotus Roche. I don't even know what the other part is of it. Lotus Roche and Knights or something like that. Fabulous speaker. She was great. She's actually the one that helped me bring in the people that interpreted the whole thing. So that was the fabulous part of all that. I loved it. Great person to work with. And she's got a great story in there, too. She talks about how she does things with the podcast, how she does things to move up the ladder herself. Danny Paulin, he's also known as Danny Z. Danny Z's the type of guy. He's a musician. He's a mentalist. He's all over the world. He works for Disney sometimes. He does all over things all over the world. Germany. He does a lot of magic. And you wouldn't believe this guy, man. He's absolutely amazing. I've had him at several of my events, and he just memorized the whole crowd. Satish, I actually had the honor to actually interview him. He's actually the CEO of Thick and Grow Rich. So we talked in great depth and different things about success and the different stuff that comes out of the success. And he just kept telling me how wonderful I was. And I mean, like, I was like, wow, this is kind of cool, man, because here I am talking to the guy, it's the CEO of Thick and Grow Rich. And I think he's a wonderful guy. And he's telling me he's watched me for the last year and just loves what I'm doing. Then you got the one and only Jack Canfield. Right? You don't really need much of an introduction to Jack Canfield. Chicken Soup for the Soul has been out there for years. But I did tell him, I interviewed him too. He's actually still talking about me at different events with the Young Living there, which is the essential oils. So I've actually joined him, partnered up with him and that stuff there, and a few other people, I'm grateful to be there. I'm grateful to be a part of it. And so now I basically put those 2 days, I transcribed it all into books. And now we're just doing the editing process. We did the covers, as you can see. And now we're just right waiting to get them out there. So it's been fabulous.
11: You're genius. I mean, like, that's why I say, and I don't use that word very often with people. But when I saw that going, I thought, oh, my God, this guy. What a fabulous idea. And then you even have a program that, how many hours did it take for it to be transcribed? Because, you know, it was being translated. Now you've transcribed into the book. So how many hours did that take you?
12: So let's put it this way. It was, the whole day was 9 hours and change. Mm-hmm. I had to go through and edit that myself from 7 o'clock in the morning to 3 o'clock in the morning. And that's 2 days worth. I did all of it, 2 days worth. I took out the Jibra talk and I just put it in with the speakers, none of the introduction or nothing like that. Yeah. Basically in the book is the chapters are going to be the speakers' names and then move on from there what they're going to talk about. Mm-hmm. So that took me, like I said, 7 o'clock in the morning to 3 o'clock in the morning. And I still didn't have the second part done. So the first part, what I did was I put it into an MP3, mm-hmm. right? When I took it off the iMovie, because I'm on a Mac, I took it off the iMovie. I made sure it was an MP3. So when it's an MP3, I just slide it over and transcribe it from audio to, right? So it actually did a really, really good job, to be honest with you. And you know what? Some people pay hundreds and hundreds or thousands of dollars for it. I honestly only paid $62 Canadian to have it done. That's one day. One day it looked pretty good. Mm-hmm. It wasn't too bad. I mean, there's some people with accents that it had a hard time registering and what it may be. But, you know, overall, I mean, you get what you pay for, and you got to go do some extra work. So we have to do the extra work by the editing. So the editing process has started. I'm doing one, and my mother-in-law is doing the other. But, you know, at the same time, she's going to look at them both and make sure they're all there, because she does all my formatting and stuff like that, too.
11: Mm-hmm. You know what? You're an amazing person because you did this all on your own. I mean, you organized it. I mean, you're a great organizer. If anybody wants to know how to run an online summit or go and learn how to write a book, you must sign up and have Robert as your coach, because he starts with the group coaching, first of all, which is 90 days, right? Can you tell us about the coaching?
12: I'm actually doing the 60-day right now. We're doing the 60-day. It's starting at the end of the month.
11: Yeah.
12: It's a 60-day cohort, basically. It's an intense one if you already got a business going. It's myself and my coach at the exact same time. So you basically you're getting group coaching for the first one, the business one. The second one would be media. Then it would be like, it goes like that all the way through to 8 weeks. Mm-hmm. So you go every second week, you get a different one. It's either media or it's a business. But at the same time, you also get two individual coaching calls each, myself and her. So you still get 4 coaching calls a month. And you also get 4 placements from her with the media at a higher end. Mm-hmm. And you also get 4 placements plus my podcast, which would be 5 placements through me. To get you out there to higher end people that I would know, to get you to get you recognized through them. So you're looking at 9 placements.
11: Yeah.
12: You're looking at 8 coaching sessions individually, and you're also looking at 8 group coaching calls. And basically, we're charging $4,000 US.
11: Mm-hmm. Mm-hmm. So when you say placements, you mean being seen by the media, right?
12: No, there's a different, that's a whole different phrase when you're being seen by the media.
11: Okay.
12: You actually get a placement would be, okay, sometimes you want a podcast to be recognized by the podcast community.
11: Okay.
12: Sometimes people would like to be on, I wouldn't say Fox News, because mm-hmm. why would you be on Fox News?
11: Yeah.
12: Maybe you're in a newspaper, or maybe you're in, these are higher end magazines. Mm-hmm. They're not mm-hmm. just the ones you would get in on the, you know, like at the dollar store kind of stuff.
11: Yeah.
12: These are more recognized that people would pick at a tier 2 or tier 3 mm-hmm. level. And if they're at that level, like 4 is Forbes. Mm-hmm. So 3 and 2 and 3 are really good when people actually get to see you on the 2 and 3. Mm-hmm. Actually, just not too long ago, 2 weeks ago, I got a call and an email. So I had to phone in, see if it was legit. And it was, because they actually interviewed me. I'm actually being classified one of the top 100 Canadian professionals.
11: Yay. Well, you can grab it.
12: So I'm going in their magazine July 15th. They're going to send me a copy, so I'll show people the magazine. But yeah. I mean, it's nice to be recognized, too, I mean, for the hard work I do.
11: I just find that's why I like your coaching style, the way you do business, because you're really trying to help other people rise to the level to reach their goals and greatness. I know myself, I mean, I've had the pleasure of working with you for 90 days, and I'm only starting to understand all that I can be doing now myself for my own business, taking it to the next level, right? We all need coaches. You have coaches. I have coaches.
12: I got three.
11: Yeah, for sure. I've got a real estate coaches, and then I've got you for the business end of it, which is fantastic, right? So it's all fun. It's all fun. And I just watched mesmerized when you did your first event last year, and you were ill doing that. And again, you were ill for, you know, February the 15th when we won the Guinness World Records.
12: Yeah, I actually had the COVID, actually, COVID-19 actually at that time.
11: Yeah.
12: Now, the doctor didn't say that at that time I had it. He just said, it seems like you have a virus of some sort. So he gave me some medications. Mm-hmm. And when I went to the hotel, I went a little earlier. I cranked up the heat. I put a big jacket on. I put blankets wrapped around me, and I was still freezing. Everybody else would come in there and said, wow, is it ever hot in here? Yeah. You know, but I had the T-shirts and everything. I had arrived. So I had to go pick that up. I could hardly talk, so I had to have an MC to run my event, mm-hmm. which was great. I mean, they were great people, the supportive people there. But, I mean, overall, at the end, I still didn't let that bother me. Mm-hmm. I was all body. My body, literally, my body was just going crazy with the pain. I was throwing up blood all day. I could hardly breathe. It felt like something was just weighing me down. And I had a headache. I was caught cold sweats. I was throwing up all day. It was awful. But I mean, I'm still there to help the people out. And like I said, here we are. I mean, we got the Guinness World Record.
11: You did. And 126 people were participants.
12: Well, that's the reason why. If you look at that again, it doesn't say Robert J. Moore. right? I have the other one here, which does say Robert J. Moore on it. Now, what that is it classifies me as a participant in the Guinness World Records.
11: Yes.
12: But I own the company, so it allows me to be the holder. So if I ever sell the company, that goes with it. Right. And the reason why I did it that way is because I don't want people to think, well, he's being selfish. Well, first of all, it's not about being selfish. Magnetic Entrepreneur Inc. is all about helping you guys out. It's all about upbranding you guys, getting you guys more recognized in an area that you could be more recognized in and be more focused on different areas. I help you get over the resistance. I get you on, you know, past that stuff. I show you the structure and I show you the foundation of your business and I make it work for you.
11: Yeah, you upbrand us. You're upbranding us. And what I think is the difference between you, you know, and other people and other coaches is that, so we write a book, right? We get put in your book. I mean, I wrote my book before that, but that has nothing to do with it. We write a book and then it becomes number one bestseller. And then you say to us, do you want to upbrand from there? And you will teach us in the coaching sessions how to do that. Well, there's no other person doing that. I mean, the way you do it, so you're so touchy-feely. You're always at all the coaching sessions. You're not passing us off to anyone else. And it's a group coaching. Plus, we have private coaching with you. Plus, we have all these other wonderful coaches there, like Bruce, Tim, Lori, you know, all these wonderful coaches. Yeah. I mean, it's a win-win. I mean, I there's not enough words to explain until you're in it and you really see the difference between what you're doing as a speaker and other people are doing. It's a world of a difference, Robert.
12: I look at it this way. How many people are out there international bestsellers? A lot.
11: Yes.
12: How many international speakers are there? A lot.
11: Yes.
12: How many people doing publishing? A lot. How many people doing events? A lot. Well, now what can I do differently to stand out? You know what I mean? Mine's doing things differently to stand out allows me to fill the rooms because of the different things I do. It allows me to communicate in an organic way with everybody that comes in. Nothing selfishless. You know what I mean? It's all just straightforward about you guys. Right? So it's about the student. I don't like to call people clients because I used to work as a therapist for 14 years and a counselor for 12 years. But I utilize those skills in my business today to help you guys grow.
11: Yes. Yes. That's what I'm saying. You're a teacher. You're a teacher. You're a mentor. Most people that are selling their courses are not teachers nor mentors. They're just business and salespeople. Big difference between you and them. Fantastic.
12: I like to be able to be recognized in a different way. I appreciate that. Yeah.
11: Yeah. So when are we going to have the launch of the two books?
12: I'm hoping by the middle of next month because there's a lot of editing to do when you got 60,000 different words. That's how much it was.
11: Yeah.
12: Both days were like 60,000 words.
11: So
12: we're just going through that now. I'm on the first speaker. My mother-in-law, I think she's on the second speaker, or third speaker. We only just started, though. I mean, it goes pretty fast. And I usually like to give it 2 weeks before I launch it to let people know that it's being launched, let people know, you know, what's happening with it. And then I'll put a sale price on it. And then I'll let them both go to an international bestselling.
11: Yeah. That's what's in store for everyone who participated. Yeah. And congratulations to the 5-minute speakers, because I know them. They're my colleagues in your coaching class. So I'm very proud of them. It's all good. You know, it's all good. This is all good.
12: They've done some wonderful things. I mean, I've worked hard with them. And I said straight forward that if you guys work hard enough, I'll get you up on there. So now the ones that are coming in now, this program now, I'm actually getting them. I'm going to be a co-host with them on a project. So they're going to get maybe 50, 100, maybe 200, 300 people, whatever they want. If they want 1,000, we'll work on getting 1,000 people to watch. If they only want 50 people in an event, we'll do 50. Now they could do a webinar, which is something totally different from the event.
11: Yeah.
12: Right. It just basically tells people what's going on and you don't bring nobody in. You're just telling your product. You could actually do an event part of it, like the summit part where you bring a whole bunch of speakers in and you make it a whole day about it. Right. You could also do just pure teaching and just bring maybe one or two people in as a guest and that's it.
11: Yeah. Yeah. So, So there's different ways of getting known, and you can choose what your personal style is. And I think there's so many people trying to sell these courses of how to run online summits. All they have to do is come to you, Robert, and go into one of your mentoring sessions. You'll teach them because you've just done it.
12: I walk them through it. I walk them through it, and I'm the co-host of that. I don't make the money off the summit, all right? My request is I speak, right? So I'll speak at each one of them. But at the same time, I upbrand them by being there, for one. And if they can't find the people to help get the people on the stage to actually speak, I can encourage them and reach out to some of my friends.
11: And you know what? Like summits can be pretty tricky. This was your first one. You did very, very well.
12: Remember behind me, this one here?
11: Yeah.
12: I did. The award ceremony, remember how big that one was?
11: Oh, yeah, absolutely.
12: That was a really big one. And, you know, honestly, I told my PR at the time, I said, here's what I'm going to be doing. And he says, do you know what you're getting yourself into? I said, yes, with not knowing what I was getting myself into. You know, but I pulled it off. I mean, 2 days was a bit hard on the feet.
11: Yeah.
12: Because I was up there, I was hosting it myself, emceeing it, and everything. So, yeah. But I mean, I still did this part of it, the award ceremony, I have not held yet. Mm-hmm. That I'm looking at probably in November, hopefully when things open up a bit more.
11: Yes.
12: I'm only going to have maybe 50 to 100 people in a small room, you know, and then just, we're not going to have speakers. We'll have entertainment.
11: Mm-hmm.
12: You know, maybe Danny Z or somebody like that will come in and do entertainment or music person or whatever. You know, maybe, pardon me, I got hiccups.
11: That's okay. Feel better?
12: I guess.
11: So that's going to happen in November sometime?
12: I'm hoping if things open up properly, yes. If not, I'll postpone it. But I've already got the winners put out there. But I'm going to have to reiterate the fact of, you know, hey, people might have forgot. We were voting before, so I'm going to have to bring that back and play a few months ahead of time.
11: Yes. Yes. So tell me, if someone wanted to get in touch with you, Robert, how can they get in touch with you?
12: You know what? If you Google Robert J. Moore, you're not going to miss it, especially on Facebook. You're going to see something that resembles the face you're looking at now on the average, or Magnetic Entrepreneur, Inc. on Facebook. Mm-hmm. Or you can go on YouTube, Magnetic Entrepreneur, Inc. Or you can go on LinkedIn, Magnetic Entrepreneur, Inc., Robert J. Moore. You can't really miss me. I'm all over the place.
11: You are. And you're moving fast. You're on YouTube. You have a great YouTube channel. You've got tons of people there.
12: Yeah, I'm actually just around 500 away from 50,000 on YouTube.
11: Excellent.
12: On Magnetic Entrepreneur Business page on Facebook,
11: mm-hmm.
12: I'm like 40, maybe 41,000, I think, of this.
11: You are. Yeah, I realize that. So if someone wants to write a book with you, Robert, is another book coming up that they can slide in and be one of
12: them? Yeah, I do chapters in books, right? So what I do is, I mean, I had another person call me. They're actually going to be, they want me just to be their publisher. They already wrote their own book. I don't mind that at all. So they're just going to go through me and just be the publisher. And I'm going to help market them and basically I'm doing that way. But I also do chapters in books. So I'm going to put, hypothetically, it would be Magnetic Entrepreneur for the subtitle.
11: Yep.
12: And then that's what they write that. They got 2,000 words. I put a decent price in there. Right now, I'm doing a very good special. Normally, it's $1,500. But, I mean, lately, I've been doing, because of COVID right now, it's $97. So I'm going to be advertising that very, very soon.
11: Mm-hmm.
12: I did another one just before I moved. You guys are going to love this. So sometimes you think about ways to make money.
11: Mm-hmm.
12: And I said to my wife, I said, I'm not going to pay the $2,000 and change I want to pay for the moving. I said, I'll let other people pay. She goes, who the heck's going to pay? You're going to have to pay your own pocket, right? And I said, no, nah, I won't pay. She goes, okay, he's lost it. Well, what I did was I put a book out there, Magnetic Entrepreneur, COVID-19, the Lockdown. And I said, I'm going to put it out there for $97 US. Within a day, it was filled up.
11: Yeah, fantastic.
12: 20 people or 21 people. So there's $2,000 basically to help me move. Yeah. So, I mean, you got to think of leveraging ways. Here I am upbranding all these people that come in the book, because you guys may not have an understanding of one thing. Not only do I upbrand you, but because when you do a book with me, I always put something famous on the book. Mm-hmm. So someone that's famous, I was just a forward. So on that book right there, John Shin, mm-hmm. a buddy of mine, John Shin did that forward. Oh, yeah. And what that was is he's the producer of Think and Grow Rich Legacy movie.
11: Oh, okay. Yeah. I didn't realize that. Okay.
12: So he's going on that book there. I also got the other book with you, the celebrity book. Mm-hmm. I know I charge $5,500 for that one.
11: Yeah.
12: You know, I mean, I don't really budge too much on the price unless you join in one of my thick programs. Mm-hmm. And then I let you have a chapter in that book to upbrand you. Mm-hmm. Or you could write a book with me personally for a price, right? That could be negotiable. I normally charge a good price for that, though, just to let you know. Sure. But, I mean, I do a whole bunch of things. I really do.
11: I know you do.
12: I teach people how to do the best they can. I love teaching people.
11: I know. You're a teacher. You're a natural teacher. That's the one thing. And tell everyone, my audience, how many books you've written, Robert?
12: I just went through with someone last night because we lost count. We're at 36 books published. Mm-hmm. I think several just waiting. So 36 or 7, 38. I think by the end of this month or so, I think we'll be roughly 40-ish.
11: Yes, yes. I know you and I are doing one about real estate, so yeah. You know, I'm going to be pushing that with all my association members if they want to be included. Yeah. Be a book about real estate investors. So, but I'm slowly introducing it to everyone that they can come on board and write a chapter on that too. But
12: for sure. Yeah.
11: Yeah, it's a pleasure having you. I know you have to go now, but I'm going to have you back on again. And thank you very much. I'm just going to show the covers again. Okay, this is the book show. I'm going to show here. This is book number day one. I'm just going to take myself off the screen. I don't need to be.
12: That is day one. Then you got day two. It was quite a nice experience. Very nice experience. So they're going to be out probably, I'd say, in the middle of next month, I guess. So it should be out in the middle of next month.

0: Okay, you can take the books down now.
1: Okay, it's okay. I can leave them. It's all right. I love it. So it's Maria Recruit here from All Things Real Estate and All Things Business. And it's been my pleasure to have Robert J. Moore, a world record holder, publisher, business coach, 5 times international award-winning author, speaker, Guinness World Record holder 2020, CEO, director at Rock Solid Talent Entertainment, and CEO at Magnetic Entrepreneur, Inc. Thank you so much for being my guest, Robert. I send you lots of hugs and kisses, and I look forward to touching base with you later on this week.
0: Yeah, no worries. Thanks for having me.
1: Take care. Bye-bye. Bye, everyone. See you later. Bye-bye now. Take care.

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3: From CBC News, The World This Hour, I'm Pep Philpott. A magnitude 7.7 earthquake has struck Panama. The U.S. Geological Survey places the epicenter in a rural area about 200 kilometers southwest of Panama City. Witnesses in the capital say the tremors caused buildings there to shake. Currently, there are no confirmed reports of damage or casualties, but the quake has triggered tsunami advisories for regions across Central and South America's Pacific coastline and as far away as Hawaii. Along the U.S. Gulf Coast,
4: they have now upgraded the hurricane to a Category 3 hurricane.
3: Florida Governor Ron DeSantis is warning about Hurricane Isaias. The storm is expected to make landfall along the border between the Florida Panhandle and Alabama tonight. Forecasters are predicting torrential rain, damaging winds, possibly tornadoes, and most worrying, a storm surge between 1.8 and 2.7 meters.
4: The surge is really what puts a lot of people's lives in jeopardy if they haven't heeded evacuation orders. That is a possibility everywhere from Pensacola all the way into the Big Bend section of North Florida.
3: Storm surge is also predicted along the Gulf Coast of Alabama and even as far west as southern Mississippi. The head of U.S. Homeland Security, Mark Wayne Mullen, is defending ICE officers who opened fire on a car in New York last night.
5: Sanctuary politicians refuse to take care of their own streets. President Trump has made it very clear, we will.
3: Dominican national Oscar Belgal and a five-year-old boy were inside the vehicle. Belgal was slightly injured. The child was not hurt. Mullen says the officers opened fire because Belgal was driving his vehicle at them. But New York's police commissioner says the suspect was parking when two men approached wearing construction vests and masks and pulled out guns. The 28-year-old Belgal is on probation for larceny and is facing drug charges that have yet to go before the courts. The International Criminal Court says new U.S. sanctions are an assault on the rule of law. The Trump administration says it will cut off the ICC's ability to do business through U.S.-based financial services. It's repeatedly criticized the court for issuing warrants against Israeli officials and for past investigations into U.S. military actions in Afghanistan. ICC President Tomoko Akane says the court will continue its pursuit of justice despite the U.S. intimidation.
6: The court, for its part, will not be deterred. Yet the court cannot stand alone.
3: Canada and several other countries have released a joint statement criticizing the U.S. sanctions and pledging support for the ICC. Navi Pillay is the winner of this year's Nobel Peace Prize. Pillay has served as a judge on some of the highest courts of the world. The Nobel Committee says her win comes as international legal institutions are under political attack. Crystal Gamansing reports.
7: This year's laureate has been instrumental in ensuring that war crimes, crimes against humanity, and genocide are prosecuted.
8: In announcing the winner, Nobel Committee Chair Jürgen Wattenaus-Friedness praised Navi Pillay, describing her as one of the most courageous and important legal experts. UN spokesperson Shabia Mentu saying it's amazing news that the world needs more people who are dedicated and committed to human rights.
9: But being a lawyer and a judge, I still want to verify this.
8: Pillay responded in a video admitting the initial reaction was to think it was a joke.
9: You know, you don't want to receive an award, prize or anything unless the public agrees that you deserve this.
8: Pillay said you don't need courage to speak the truth. You look at the facts. It's impartial decision-making. Crystal Gamansing, CBC News, London.
3: The latest employment numbers out today make for a disappointing reading. Canada's economy shed 68,000 jobs in September, pushing the unemployment rate to 6.5%. And that is your World This Hour for CBC News. I'm Pep Philpott.

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1: From CBC News, The World This Hour, I'm Pep Philpott. Backlash is growing against the U.S. military's plans to live stream its first execution in more than half a century. Former Army officer Nadal Hassan was sentenced to death for a mass shooting on a U.S. base in 2009. James Goodison reports.
2: Death penalty through firing squad. And he deserves it. Killed and wounded many, many people. A maniac.
3: The president says he supports the plan to execute former U.S. Army psychiatrist Nadal Hassan, but he did not weigh in on the decision to show this execution to the public. The Pentagon has confirmed Hassan's death by firing squad will be live-streamed in December. Some U.S. politicians have called the public element beyond disgusting, likening it to the executions broadcast by Islamic State militants. The UN said it would breach the absolute prohibition of torture. Amnesty International UK CEO Kerry Moscagiri says it's fundamentally wrong.
4: It is barbaric. It is creating theatre out of the death penalty.
3: The last public execution in the US was in the 1930s. The next, barring late intervention, will be in 6 weeks' time. James Goodison for CBC News, Washington.
1: US President Donald Trump has announced a deal to supply the global energy market with diesel fuel from Russia. He says Moscow has agreed to immediately release 300,000 tons of diesel, with millions more expected to be delivered over a short period of time, his words. Trump unveiled the plan after what he calls a highly successful phone call with Russian President Vladimir Putin. The U.S. Treasury Department says it's issuing a temporary general license allowing Russian diesel to be traded on the global market. Russia has previously said it would resume diesel exports in exchange for relief from sanctions imposed over its war in Ukraine. Here at home, the federal conservatives are demanding Ottawa take the U.S. owner of Stelco to court. The Hamilton, Ontario-based steelmaker began layoffs this week. As Kate McKenna reports, the opposition has unveiled its plan to save those jobs and boost Canada's steel industry.
5: Minister, file the lawsuit at 5 a.m. on Monday morning to fight for the jobs of Stelco workers.
6: Conservative leader Pierre Poilievre is calling on Ottawa to sue the owners of Stelco, saying Cleveland Cliffs is breaking the deal made when it purchased the Canadian steelmaker in 2024. At the time, they agreed to maintain jobs, but this month, the steelmaker announced plans to lay off up to 500 workers in Ontario, saying it can't compete because of the trade war. Federal Industry Minister Melanie Joly has said Ottawa is considering legal action if the company can't come up with a plan within five business days to meet its commitments.
5: We're calling on the government to follow through. And
6: Poilievre also called for Ottawa to crack down on importing Chinese steel, eliminate the industrial carbon price, and get back to the negotiating table with the U.S. Kate McKenna, CBC News, Ottawa.
1: Parts of the U.S. Gulf Coast are bracing for the arrival of Hurricane Isaias. Evacuation orders have been issued for some coastal areas as forecasters predict fierce winds and a damaging storm surge. Peter Cowan has more.
7: Most of the structures are probably going to be able to withstand that.
8: Florida Governor Ron DeSantis isn't too worried about the almost 200 kilometer an hour winds that could hit parts of his state. It's the storm surge of ocean water that could be the most destructive part of Hurricane Isaias.
7: The surge is really what puts a lot of people's lives in jeopardy if they haven't heeded evacuation orders.
8: This is the first hurricane of the season and the first in 2 years to hit the continental United States. But the Gulf Coast is used to big storms. People from Louisiana to Florida are boarding up windows and getting ready.
9: I'm getting me some sandbags.
8: Ann Jordan is in Mobile, Alabama.
9: I'm trying to prevent the water from coming up into my house and put it around my patio.
8: This storm is expected to be fast moving. The worst should be over by tomorrow morning. Peter Cowan, CBC News, St. John's.
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10: Join me as I uncover the future of real estate. 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So join me tomorrow again, February the 15th, 2024, on 4680Q at 5 p.m. Eastern Standard Time. See you tomorrow. Bye for now.

0: Hey, I'm Matea from the show Bookends. If you want a front row seat to Heated Rivalry, keep listening. You heard me right. I'm talking about That Heated Rivalry, starring Hudson Williams and Connor Story. You probably know that the Heated Rivalry series was based on a book by Rachel Reed, and the next book in that series is on its way. If you want an inside look, Rachel Reed is joining me on stage for a special live event at Massey Hall on October 13th. We'll be talking all things Heated Rivalry in a room full of fans, so come join the party. You can find tickets and more details at cbcbooks.ca.
1: From CBC News, The World This Hour, I'm Pat Philpott. A U.S. judge has ordered that the man shot in New York City by ICE agents yesterday must not be deported while an emergency petition from his lawyer is before the court. The 28-year-old was shot in his car while a 5-year-old boy was in the back seat. As Mitch McCann reports, footage from NYPD body cams shows a chaotic scene.
2: New body camera footage shows officers arriving to find 28-year-old Oscar Balgal on the ground in New York after being shot by immigration officers Thursday afternoon. On Friday, ICE officials said agents opened fire when the undocumented migrant from the Dominican Republic accelerated his car towards them. The Secretary of Homeland Security, Mark Wayne Mullen, says officers didn't know there was a 5-year-old in the car.
3: We wasn't aware the child was in the car, I can tell you that. But do you know who was? Oscar. Oscar knew he had a child in his car.
2: The shooting has outraged New York officials, including Mayor Zohran Mamdani.
4: We know that ICE is rotten to its core.
2: Balgal has been released from the hospital and is currently in ICE custody at an unknown location. While a court considers his lawyer's appeal for release. Mitch McCann for CBC News. New York.
1: International human rights organizations are outraged over the U.S. military's plan to live stream an execution in December. Former U.S. Army officer Nadal Hassan will be put to death by firing squad for carrying out a mass shooting at Fort Hood in 2009. Amnesty International UK CEO Kerry Musco-Jury says the decision to broadcast the killing is shocking.
5: To hear that the U.S. government are considering this really grave step of turning what is already something so inhuman into a public spectacle, into theatre, that feels incredibly and is barbaric. There are all kinds of reasons to worry about what that might do in terms of signals it might send.
1: Musco-Jury is urging platforms not to host the live stream. The FCC says it will defer to the Pentagon on whether the U.S. networks will be able to broadcast the execution. The International Criminal Court says new U.S. sanctions are an assault on the rule of law. The Trump administration says it will cut off the ICC's ability to do business through U.S.-based financial services. It's repeatedly criticized the court for issuing warrants against Israeli officials and for past investigations into U.S. military actions in Afghanistan. ICC President Tomoko Akane says the court will continue its pursuit of justice despite the U.S. intimidation.
6: The court, for its part, will not be deterred. Yet the court cannot stand alone.
1: Canada and several other countries have released a joint statement criticizing the U.S. sanctions and pledging support for the ICC. Conservative leader Pierre Poilievre has unveiled his plan to save Canada's steel industry. He was speaking near Hamilton, Ontario's Stelco steel plant, which began hundreds of layoffs this week. Poilievre says step one of his 5-point steel plan involves pursuing legal action against Stelco's U.S. owner, Cleveland Cliffs.
7: Carry out the lawsuit 5 a.m. Monday morning. 2, stop Chinese steel dumping so that Canadian steel workers get the jobs here at home. 3, eliminate the industrial carbon tax on Canadian steel production. 4, pre-approve LNG projects that will get more demand for Canadian steel here at home. And 5, the Prime Minister should keep his promise to get a good deal.
1: Poilievre says Cleveland Cliffs CEO claims the Stelco layoffs could be reversed if Canada and the U.S. quickly reach a trade deal. Ottawa has given the U.S. company until next week to explain how it will honor legal commitments to protect Stelco's workforce. 2 stolen Renoir paintings worth millions of dollars have been recovered. They were taken from a museum in France a month ago by thieves who cut a hole in a fence and broke in through a window. The local mayor says 6 people have been arrested in connection with the incident, but would provide no further details. And that is your World This Hour. For CBC News, I'm Pep Philpott.
8: Are you bracing yourself for the biggest crash in the housing market in 30 years? The latest report from the Mortgage Bankers Association could be the proverbial canary in the coal mine. A staggering 19% year-on-year drop in mortgage applications marks a chilling low not seen in over three decades. This isn't just a blip on the radar, my friends. It's a seismic shift that's sending shockwaves through the market. Cities like Sarasota, Austin, and Nashville are already feeling the tremors, with a surge of homes hitting the market and prices starting to wobble. This is a game changer, a trend that could transform the dynamics of the housing market as we know it. As we navigate through this unprecedented landscape, it's crucial to understand the implications of these numbers. What does it mean for home prices, for sellers, for buyers? Strap in as we delve deeper into the numbers and what they mean for you. Imagine your bustling neighborhood transforming into a ghost town. That's the reality we might face come spring 2024. Cities like Sarasota, Austin, and Nashville are already feeling the tremors of this seismic shift. An unusual surge in homes for sale and a downward spiral in prices paints a stark picture of what's to come. But what's causing this? The answer might lie in the staggering 19% year-on-year drop in mortgage applications. This unprecedented decline is the lowest we've seen in over 30 years, sending shockwaves through the real estate market. The consequences? A potential flood of properties hitting the market with not enough buyers to snap them up, leading to a drastic drop in home prices. A situation that could turn thriving neighborhoods into potential ghost towns. The question that looms large is, what does this mean for home buyers and sellers? Could this housing market crash turn the tide in favor of buyers? Well, the answer is a complex one. On one hand, plummeting prices could mean more affordable homes on the market. This might be the perfect opportunity for first-time buyers or those looking to upgrade to make their move. However, the flip side is a potential increase in competition, as more buyers seize the opportunity to purchase at lower prices. Moreover, securing a mortgage might become more challenging. Lenders may tighten their criteria due to the volatile market, making it harder for some to get the funding they need. So, what's the best course of action? Be prepared. Do your research, understand your financial position, and most importantly, be patient. The market is fluctuating rapidly, and a well-informed decision is your best tool in this environment. The housing market is set for a dramatic shift, and we're here to help you navigate this uncharted territory. Stay tuned for more updates.
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5: From CBC News, The World This Hour, I'm Pep Fulpot. Backlash is growing against the U.S. military's plan to live stream its first execution in more than half a century. Former Army officer Nadal Hassan was sentenced to death for a mass shooting on a U.S. base in 2009. As James Goodison reports, politicians and human rights advocates are questioning why that sentence will be carried out before a public audience.
6: Death penalty through firing squad. And he deserves it. Killed and wounded many, many people. A maniac.
7: The president says he supports the plan to execute former U.S. Army psychiatrist Nidal Hassan, but he did not weigh in on the decision to show this execution to the public. The Pentagon has confirmed Hassan's death by firing squad will be live-streamed in December. Some U.S. politicians have called the public element beyond disgusting, likening it to the executions broadcast by Islamic State militants. The UN said it would breach the absolute prohibition of torture. Amnesty International UK CEO Kerry Moscagiri says it's fundamentally wrong.
8: It is barbaric. It is creating theatre out of the death penalty.
7: The last public execution in the US was in the 1930s. The next, barring late intervention, will be in 6 weeks' time. James Goodison for CBC News, Washington.
5: Panama has been hit by a second earthquake, this one a little less powerful. Earlier, a magnitude 7.7 earthquake struck in a rural area about 200 kilometers southwest of Panama City. Video on social media shows buildings shaking and crowds pouring into the streets in the capital. So far, there are no reports of injuries, but buildings near the epicenter have collapsed, prompting some evacuations. There have also been dozens of aftershocks. Along the U.S. Gulf Coast,
9: they have now upgraded the hurricane to a Category 3 hurricane.
5: Florida Governor Ron DeSantis is warning about Hurricane Isaias. The storm is expected to make landfall along the border between the Florida Panhandle and Alabama tonight. Forecasters are predicting torrential rain, damaging winds, possibly tornadoes, and most worrying, a storm surge between 1.8 and 2.7 meters.
9: The surge is really what puts a lot of people's lives in jeopardy if they haven't heeded evacuation orders. That is a possibility. Everywhere from Pensacola all the way into the Big Bend section of North Florida.
5: Storm surge is also predicted along the Gulf Coast of Alabama and even as far west as southern Mississippi. Here at home, Quebec's Workplace Health and Safety Board is investigating after a daring high-altitude rescue operation in Montreal today. Firefighters rappelled down to save two workers who were stuck on a suspended scaffold after it suddenly dropped. Rowan Kennedy reports.
10: Well, there seems to be a Spider-Man coming down right now.
11: I feel like I'm in a big TV show.
12: A large crowd holds its breath, eyes glued to a scene right out of an action drama. Two workers cling onto the side of a platform that's tilted 14 stories above street level.
13: Then it fell about 5 or 10 feet.
12: The first person the trapped worker is called at 7:45 this morning was Julien Quintel. He's a supervisor at Groupe Picot, the company carrying out the work on the windows.
13: So what do we do? What do we do? So call 911.
12: The fire department rushed to the scene and rescuers rappelled down from the roof. They put the two workers in safety harnesses and brought them down safely. They both touched down after about 2 hours, stuck at a high altitude, to the relief of many onlookers. Quintel says the platforms are regularly inspected and certified. Quebec's Workplace Health and Safety Board is investigating. Rowan Kennedy, CBC News, Montreal.
5: The latest employment numbers out today make for disappointing reading. Canada's economy shed 68,000 jobs in September, pushing the unemployment rate up to 6.5%. Workers aged 15 to 24 took the largest hit, accounting for 48,000 of the job losses. And that is your World This Hour. For CBC News, I'm Pep Philpott.

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0: Hello, everyone. It's Maria Recruit here from the Maria Recruit Radio Show, August the 3rd, 2023. And there's so many things to report on. Again, I don't know where to start. I've changed my thoughts on what I was going to present today on 4680Q, the radio station where I come to you live every Thursday at 5 p.m. Eastern Standard Time. And the station is located downtown Niagara Falls, 4680Q.ca. So today I'm going to be discussing Canadian businesses after 2020, the road to recovery and future outlook. And of course, this will take into all the businesses, corporations, real estate, landlords, tenants, you name it. There's been such a big turmoil of what's been going on in our world as we understand Canada, and our rights as Canadians are being stomped on every single day. We don't even know what end is up anymore. So Trudeau shuffled his cabinet. Now he shuffled out his wife. Let's see what else he's going to shuffle out. That's Justin Trudeau. He's really mimicking what his father, Pierre Trudeau, did. And in fact, I found out that Pierre Trudeau actually resigned, I think in 1985. I may be wrong over the date. So is that the next step for Justin, is that he's going to resign? Who knows? Let's see what happens. But in the meantime, let's see what has happened to Canada since 2020 that we don't even recognize our own country anymore. So we're going to be diving into the impact of the COVID-19 pandemic on Canadian businesses and employment. Throughout the show, we'll explore the short-term impacts on unemployment, hours and wages, the disproportionate impact on small businesses, and the challenges faced by marginalized groups in the tourism and hospitality industry. And I'm really concerned where I was reading in a newspaper, actually online, I don't pick up newspapers anymore, but let's look at, there's so many people now living out of their cars and vans. I remember when I started watching YouTube about 5 years ago where they were saying that a lot of people in the United States were living out of their vans. And I thought, what? I'd never heard of that before. And then, of course, in San Francisco, they discuss so much of the homelessness that they're taking down. They have complete streets. And I thought, well, that's never going to happen in Canada. And people breaking into stores and smash and grab. I thought, no, not in Canada. But every single of those things, every single one of them has come to Canada. And I want to bring it to the forefront so you are aware of what's going on. You can't always believe the legacy media because those are paid. CBC is given, I don't know how many billions of dollars a year, and then Radio Canada, billions of dollars a year to be the spokesperson for the political party that's in power. That's how it works. So you're not going to find the truth all the time from the legacy media. In fact, I always go on YouTube. I may listen to the legacy media for a little bit, and then I go to YouTube and then find out from other people who are, you know, might have the boots on the ground walking that will tell me a little bit more information. I always say to everyone, look behind the curtain. You've got to look behind the curtain to know what's really going on. So I'm really concerned because I've seen so many businesses closing down. A lot of my friends have closed down their businesses. I have walked into stores where I could see there were boards put up in places where they used to have doors. And I asked them, I said, did they break in? And they said, yeah, they broke in the middle of the night. Thank God nobody was here, and they stole some stupid stuff and they left. In one day, I went to 3 small businesses, and each one of them had problems. And I think that this is in St. Catharines. This doesn't happen. It didn't used to happen in St. Catharines. I mean, yes, we would see the homeless on the street. I would see the homeless on the street. I feel so bad for them, you know, pushing those carts. But now we're seeing it more and more. And now I'm hearing about people who are actually employed. They're living out of their cars or vans, and they can't even find places to park, you know. But so let's look at the severe impact on the Canadian economy leading to a recession and significant job losses. So let's look at the short-term impacts of the pandemic on unemployment, hours, and wages in Canada. According to economists analyzing the effects of COVID-19 on Canadian labor markets, the shutdown of non-essential services had severe economic consequences, including the loss of nearly 2 million jobs in April 2020. So let's look at the statistics here, because statistics don't lie. The unemployment rate more than doubled to nearly 14% between February and April. That was 2020, of course. The sectors most affected by the pandemic, such as accommodation and food services, tend to employ younger, lower educated workers, and the wages tend to be below the median. Each of these groups most impacted by job losses has also been slow to recover, with employment levels remaining well below their pre-crisis levels of February 2020. The decline in employment was sharper in Canada than in the United States, where total unemployment from peak to trough fell by just over 14%, 22.4 million jobs, and by April 2020, a 32% decline in hours worked coincided with a 15% decline in overall employment. Well, now it's gone even more. We're in 2023 now, and people still can't find jobs. If you find people living in their cars or in vans and they have jobs, there's something very wrong with our system. There's more people that are homeless. We have our own homeless people that are not being housed, but we have illegal immigrants that get $4,000 a month to live, but we don't take care of our own. Now, that's not right. Now, I'm not against, you know, helping people who are running away from a regime of some sort. Don't get me wrong. My father did the same thing, but he never got $4,000. He had to go out and work. And when he was working, he was making 5 cents an hour, and the Canadian beside him was making 10 cents an hour. So don't tell me that the, you know, the inequality of pay is something new. It's been here since time started. So let's look at the share of the employed reporting 0 hours also increased dramatically. Yes, that's what's happening too. More and more people are employed part-time and not full-time. This pandemic had such a severe impact on Canadians in terms of unemployment rates. The pandemic on wages was also significant that the sectors most affected had the most problems, right? So let's look at this. Ontario lost 355,300 jobs in 2020, the largest annual loss of employment on record. The province's annual unemployment rate jumped to 9.6% in 2020, the highest since 1993. Well, I'm going to disagree with the 9.6%. They're not telling us the real truth about the numbers. Look at how many people are unemployed. Look how many people are homeless. That is an indication of what's going on. So the pandemic had a profound impact. And there are the recovery is very slow. Well, let's look at what's been going on just recently, that they let so many people go from the tech sector. So that's going to be adding on to it. You know, so let's see if things are going to change in the future, and let's see if we can get certain sectors going again, especially the sectors of the small businesses in Canada. So, and that's the group that I am involved with, right? Because I have rental properties. It states here that small businesses, especially those in the high contact service industries, which means bed and breakfast, cottage rentals, Airbnbs, hotels, Niagara Falls, where you have all the tourist company and businesses, they were impacted, faced significant challenges, especially when they shut us down. We were shut down. Short-term rentals were shut down. And a lot of the businesses were shut down. They left the big corporations, you know, they got the golden handshake from Ford that they could remain open. But the small businesses, they said no, they were afraid of contact, but they weren't afraid of contact in the big corporations. So I'm asking you, do you think that's fair? Many experienced, and these are small businesses, experienced a decline in revenue, and some were forced to close permanently. And I know a number of them that have closed permanently. We'll explore the implication of this on the Canadian economy and the efforts made to support these businesses. Well, we'll see what happens there. This is kind of outstanding, the numbers here, but I was saying during this whole time, since 2020 till now, 2023, that the only business that was working in Canada was the real estate industry, and that's not even working anymore. Since they started to raise the interest rates, that more and more people are not able to even afford to get a house. It'll take them 27 years of saving, and I shared that with all of you last week, that it would take 27 years of being in business to save money to be able to buy a house. Now, isn't that absurd? When I moved here in 1986, in 2.5 years, I bought my house. And that was at the top of the market. There was multiple offers going on in 1988. But I bought my house in 2.5 years, coming here as a single woman. I had seven jobs in 7 days, mind you. But still, I was able to purchase, excuse me, my house at that time. So listen to these statistics. Small businesses are the backbone of the Canadian economy, accounting for over 97% of all businesses in the country. Think about that. I'm going to repeat that again. Small businesses are the backbone of the Canadian economy, accounting for over 97% of all businesses in the country. However, during the pandemic times, they were not allowed to stay open. And these poor people, how are they going to be able to pay their mortgages, pay their bills, be able to live? And they had to stay shut for months at a time. So, according to a report by the Bank of Canada, the pandemic had an uneven impact on businesses and led to a substantial reduction in revenues for many firms and small businesses. I'm not a firm, I'm a business. Okay, so over 60% of firms experienced a decline in revenues in 2020 relative to 2019, and nearly one in three businesses registered a revenue drop of 30% or more over the same period. It says here, the impact of the pandemic on small businesses is also evident in the United States. Listen to this, where roughly 50% of businesses reported having a larger negative effect from the COVID-19 pandemic. And we were just saying now that Canada, 90%? Where's that statistics? 90%, right? In Canada, 97%. My goodness, almost 100%. Can you imagine? What a statistic. Small businesses are the backbone of the Canadian economy, accounting for over 97% of all businesses in the country. Think about that. Hold on to that number, 97%. And yes, I have repeated that three times because I think that you have to understand what is really going on here. Okay. The pandemic's impact on small businesses was not limited to revenue declines. Many small businesses faced significant challenges, including reduced working hours because they couldn't pay the people. They couldn't stay open. Remember when you had to pick up your food? I don't even know. They didn't even allow delivery. You had to come and pick up the food. The supply chain, then all of a sudden what happened? You couldn't get, you know, any of your supplies. So supply chain disruptions and increased operating costs. So when that happens, when you have a decrease in supply chain, you have an increase in operating costs. Do you remember people going and buying toilet paper and stores were running out of toilet paper, which was really silly, but they were doing that. People were panicking. Okay, now this is kind of interesting. The displacement of marginalized people from tourism and hospitality businesses further highlights the challenges faced by small business during the pandemic. Now, the Canadian government implemented various measures to support small businesses during the pandemic, such as wage subsidies and rent relief programs. Yes, they did do that, but they didn't do it the right way. The rent relief programs went to the people that were living in rentals, and the people in the rentals, when they heard from before, decided they didn't want to pay rent anymore, so the poor landlords didn't get any of that money. That was done the wrong way. Ford did it the wrong way. It should have been sent, the money. If you're going to do a rent relief, you send it to the landlord. You don't send it to the tenant. Right? And wage subsidies. So, okay, there are wage subsidies, but my understanding is if you got any type of money from the government, you have to pay it back now. Can you imagine that? So not only have you suffered because you haven't had enough business, now you have to pay back the debt that you owe the Canadian government. I'm telling you guys, the Canadian government is not on small businesses' side. There is a movement with the World Economic Forum that they want us all to be poor. They want us to be homeless. They want us to be hungry so they can swoop in, like all these big corporations like BlackRock, Vanguard, Side Street. They're going to come in and buy your property for pennies to the dollar because you can't hold on to it. And what's going on with the banks, the rise in interest rates, all part of the same scenario as 1929 and in 2008. It's exactly the same playbook, only now it's worse. Now people are scattered, they're tired. This stupid pandemic that they brought on, right? That was all part of the big show here. And people are scared, and people are hungry, and people don't have homes. The pandemic, so let's say this. The measures helped many businesses manage cash flow pressures, but this is what the government gave you, but you had to give it back. Despite substantial falls in revenues, however, the recovery has been slow and uneven, and many small businesses continue to face challenges. I know that in the town of Niagara-on-the-Lake, a lot of the bed and breakfasts have just sold and gone out of business. They just didn't want to be bothered anymore. They were exhausted from what's going on. So there's less and less short-term rental businesses going on, and of course the government is there with their hands, the municipalities are out there with their hands stopping people from making money in their own homes, and next of all, like chasing them like you do, like the Gestapo's chasing you to find out who's making money in their home. You can imagine, you know. So I'm sorry to say, but Canada is not a free country anymore. I don't think it ever was. I think it had the blinders of it that it was, because I was talking to one of my friends who comes from a communist country. He says, "You're not free in your country." I said, I was arguing with him. "Sure we are. We're the best country in the world." He says, "No, sirree." Now I believe him. Just look at what's happened since 2020 with the Freedom Convoy, with Trudeau, you know, coming down with all these friggin' bills that he passes in the middle of the night, and Canadians don't even know anything about it, aren't even aware of it. You know, they're kept out of the know. It's a terrible, terrible, you know, just terrible what's going on. We're all kept in the dark. And, you know, people don't know and they don't care. And people don't know what they don't know. It's easier to be sheep, and each one of us is losing our individual freedom. There doesn't seem to be a bottom to this madness. And I feel that we're in a mad world now with everything that's coming up with ESG, World Economic Forum, not being able to use gas stoves. Like, it's madness. The whole thing is madness, all in the name of climate. Okay, but listen, guys, who's setting the fires all over the world? Have you noticed all of a sudden there's fires in every province? Now there's fires in every state. Now there's fires in every country. All of a sudden, like, they don't just start up on their own. So who's setting those fires? Why are they doing that? Because they want to raise the temperature. If you don't have trees, the temperature goes higher and higher because if all you have is asphalt, you know, and bricks, that holds on to heat. Trees cool you down. Just try it. When it's hot, where'd you go? Well, you put your air conditioning on, but I go under a tree and sit outside, you know? You know what? I'm sorry, but I don't believe in all of this stuff. And when I see what was going on in February 2023, and I did my a number of shows on the Davos, you know, excuse me, the World Economic Forum held their wonderful meeting that they've been holding since the 1970s, but now they're open about everything. Just do some research on the World Economic Forum, WEF.com. Do some research on Klaus Schwab. Go on YouTube, listen to what he says, because I can take you there. Like they say, you can take a horse to water, but you can't make it drink. So I do these shows on purpose to try and shed some light. But if you're not willing to open your mind, you're not going to see the light. And I'm going to be doing a show about WorldCoin. I was going to do it today, but it's just so much research and so many new things are coming down about WorldCoin, where people are lining up to get their eyes scanned. And what they say is, because if they do that, they're going to get a universal basic income. Okay, so you know what the universal basic income is right now? $1 a day, I think. Don't believe it. But people are lined up. They say already, you know, there's 1 million people. Again, it's a ploy. You're going to try and get something for free. You know, guys, there's nothing in this world for free. So you've just given up your whole identity, your whole personhood. You're going to hear this word more often from me. Your whole personhood, your own personal freedom to have no one spy on you in your own home. But now you're giving that up. We're going towards the Chinese model. And Trudeau did say he really envied the Chinese of how they kept the people in line. What do you think he's trying to do over here in Canada? You can't even speak out about anything. Anyways, okay, so in conclusion, the COVID-19 pandemic had a disproportionate impact on small businesses in Canada. And we still see it in impacting, like some people are coming back, but I really, you know, don't believe in what's going on, you know, what's going on. And according to a report by the International Labour Organization, the pandemic has had a severe impact on the tourism industry, where many workers facing job losses and reduced working hours. And we're still seeing it now. Excuse me, I'm just going to have a drink for my cappuccino. So the marginalized groups such as low income and racial ethnic minority groups were disproportionately affected by job losses in sectors most affected. And these sectors employ a higher percentage of women and African American, Black, Latinx, and Native American employees. Also, we have a lot of Indian people, a lot of Indian students, you know, resulting in a disproportionate number of employees of color and women being displaced from their job during the pandemic. And there's so many single mothers, you know, taking care of their children. If they were to lose their hours, how would they put food on the table? Okay. So we're still being impacted. I mean, I do go down to Niagara Falls all the time. I love driving by, you know, on the Niagara Parkway, but I can see that things are, you know, changing. The study also found that the pandemic has led to a reduction in the number of trips taken by tourists, leading to a decline in revenue for transportation companies. Well, you know, not only that, I mean, gas is so expensive. I mean, I used to go to one of the parks all the time, which was on Lake Erie, but I said last year to my to Edward, I said, I'm not going anymore. It costs too much for gas. So we don't go there anymore. We just stay close by. And I don't think I'm the only one. And I was reading about the statistics in the United States. I'm sure it's equally true in Canada, that there's a lot of Airbnb properties that are at a loss. Like no one's coming there. And no one's coming there because there's no money. I mean, I don't see, people don't understand what's going on with the economy. I mean, if you let go of 60 or 100,000 people that are, you know, are making the high portion of wages, all the tech staff, they're the ones that would have taken, they're, you know, they're the new millennials and Generation X and all of that. They're the ones that would be traveling now. But if they don't have jobs, how can they travel? Unless they get money from their mother and their father, right? I mean, that's something else. Okay, so it says the government, the Canadian government, has launched initiatives to promote inclusively in the industry, such as the Black Entrepreneurship Program and the Indigenous Tourism Fund. Well, I think that's wonderful. You know, good for them. Let's keep going, but let's get people back on the jobs, you know. These efforts aim to provide support and opportunities for marginalized groups in the industry. I'll see it when I believe it. I would love to speak to someone who's in the Black Entrepreneurship Program or the Indigenous Tourism Fund. Please, please, please get in touch with me. Get a hold of 4680Q and send me a message, or go on Facebook. Send me a message there, that I'd love to hear from you and have you on my show. Okay, so let's see. Let's go on here. So let's see what's going to happen with these groups. I know the government has trying to address this, but really Trudeau. I mean, every time there's a problem, he flies off to another country. He doesn't even speak to the people about these things. So let's look at the role of media in communicating the impact. Let's shift our attention to the role of the media in communicating the impact of the pandemic on Canadian businesses and employment. We'll explore how media outlets have provided essential updates on health measures and solace during these challenging times. We'll also discuss the importance of freedom of expression and responsive journalism in delivering accurate information to the public. Well, there was a lot of things not being accurate or not. In fact, it's still happening now. Okay, it's still happening now. We have Bill C-11. I want you to go and look at it. If I tell you, you're not going to pay attention, right? I think we're going to discuss the importance of freedom of expression and responsive journalism in delivering accurate information to the public, the critical role of the media in keeping people connected, well-informed, and entertained during the pandemic cannot be overstated. Well, I think that's where a lot of us just kind of stopped working. Of course, you couldn't work anyway. And maybe many of you, like myself, went onto YouTube, and I got my news on YouTube. These are independent journalists, like The Rebel. I've got so many others that I was listening to. I don't remember the names right now. I'm sorry. But they showed us what was really going on. And I don't know how many people are actually watching YouTube videos and listening on the truth over there rather than the legacy media. The news media played a critical role in communicating public health and policy information during the pandemic, which they did. Traditional newspaper coverage was important amidst increasing disinformation. The word disinformation comes out. It's not even a word as far as I'm concerned, right? Yet uncertainties making covered health risks and efforts to limit transmission difficult. So misinformation, disinformation, it sounds very much like a communist term, right? Where they're going to re-educate you like they did with Jordan Peterson. I'm glad he stood up to them. You know, re-educate? Excuse me, re-educate what? We're speaking the truth, but you want to re-educate us? The media has played a critical role in providing updates on health measures, vaccines, distribution, and economic recovery efforts. The media's role in communicating the impact of the pandemic on Canadian businesses and employment has been essential in keeping the public informed. The media has also reported on the challenges faced by small businesses, the disproportionate impact of marginalized groups and the efforts made to support businesses and workers. Well, we had to support each other. Certainly the government sent money out, but not enough, right? I mean, the government, and I think you have to understand now, the government and the corporations are hand in hand against us, the small people. This is actually what's happening. I challenge you to read George Orwell, 1984. Go and read that book. Also read the book Animal Farm. If you want to read it, go on YouTube. You can watch it there because that is exactly what's going on right now. Slowly, our rights are being impacted every single day. It doesn't stop. It's just starting. The media also highlighted the importance of promoting inclusivity in the tourism and hospitality industry and need for ongoing support and resilience in the Canadian economy. Freedom of expression, responsible journalism are essential in delivering accurate information to the public. So I don't know how much that really has happened to us here, you know. So let's look a little bit more here about what I see is going on and what the impact is still happening to all of us. We're still feeling the impact of it. So let me just go over here and I will continue. The road to recovery and future outlook. As the COVID-19 pandemic continues to impact the Canadian economy, it is, because now they say that we won't be able to get, the supply chain is going up again, having problems. It's all done on purpose, guys. I hate to tell you. All this is, okay. So now we have the carbon tax that came out on July the 1st, 2023. It was like a slap in the face. Instead of us enjoying the day with our families. We have to be reminded of who's in control. Be aware of how all this comes out on strategic days in strategic times. There's a reason for it. It's because they want to tell you who's boss. They want to let you know who is boss. And certainly you are not boss. With ESG, I want you to look that up also to find out. I spoke about it last year, and I spoke about it a couple shows ago. I don't even know how many people even listen to the show, but it's coming out right away. Part of this wokeness that's happening is part of the ESG mandate. What happened with Bud Light was all part of the ESG mandate. So don't feel sorry for those companies, because BlackRock is right there. BlackRock is the company. Larry Fink is the person, the president, who is pushing ESG as a way of controlling you, your family, and corporations. And what has happened is BlackRock is on many of the boards of directors, his people, right? They hold a certain percentage so they can move the voting of what's happening in that company. And see, all those companies have to get money from someone, right? So BlackRock is there, probably has $3 trillion of assets, and he's ready to give it to you if you jump as high as he wants you to jump. And that, unfortunately, is the truth about what is going on, you know? Okay, so let's go on here. The challenges still lie ahead for businesses, short-term rentals. We have still not gone back to where it was before. It says here that we're recovering, but I don't see the recovery if unfortunately a lot of people who were real estate agents before are actually not doing that anymore. They are actually retiring and going into another business because no one is selling their properties. I see properties there that have been on for sale for months, a year, actually. One of my parents' houses has been for sale for over a year. And the prices are, first of all, they're overpriced. Next of all, who's going to pay 8% on a $1 million property? I mean, it's going to kill you. I was talking to my lawyer, and he was saying that he bought a house, and the house it's costing him $4,000. His mortgage went up. So he was at $2,000 a month. Now he's at the $4,000 a month. Who can afford that? You know? I'm going to be looking at something up here. This is a really good video. It's called Have Canadians Lost Their Freedom? I was listening to it. It was excellent. I heard it this morning, actually. And I think there's something here that you need to listen to right now. These are two great YouTube journalists.
1: We used to think that Canada was a free country, but now many of us don't even recognize it. Is there a more woke government than Prime Minister Trudeau's? Viva Fry is a Canadian-born lawyer and podcaster who documented the Freedom Convoy in Ottawa. He is sounding the alarm that Canada is sliding further into dictatorship with the help of the media. Whether you want to believe it or not, we're living in a world where even the word freedom is under assault. Americans, this is going to be hard, but we need to hear it. Viva, David. It's so great to have you here. I feel like I'm smiling now because we're having so much fun, except we're going to have such a serious conversation about scary things. And so, you know, we're going to talk about Canada. I can't recognize Canada anymore. I used to think of Canada and the United States pretty much in lockstep as a positive thing, as beacons of freedom. I don't think we can look at Canada as a beacon of freedom. I'm not sure about the United States, which is why I'm so frightened about it. I know that you've been living in Canada for a long time and you actually left. And so let's hear a little bit about your background and what caused you to leave Canada.
2: Born and raised in Westmount. I've spent 1 year in Paris when I did an exchange, but I've lived in Montreal for my entire life. 3 or 4 years out in Quebec City when I was studying law. You don't recognize it, and I don't recognize it either. I mean, literally. I did a podcast a while back where I said, like, live in a country where the government literally turned our homes into prisons. I mean, literally, where you couldn't leave your house. It's nice that it's your house, but they've turned our home and my country into a big open-air prison. I've left temporarily. The three-year visa, we'll see, you know, if I renew or if I go for permanent residence, longer-term stuff. The entire world seems to be going crazy at an exponential.
0: So this, you know, these are two wonderful journalists. I'll tell you, it's PragerU, P-R-A-G-E-R-U, CEO Marissa Street, S-T-R-E-I-T. And she's speaking to Aviva Fry, a Canadian-born lawyer and podcaster who documented the Freedom Convoy in Ottawa. He is sourcing the alarm, sounding the alarm that Canada is sliding further into dictatorship with the help of the complicit leftist media. And I'm going to say, yes, I agree the same thing myself. If you want to listen to the hour-long video, it's called Have Canadians Lost Their Freedom? And thank you very much to Marissa and Viva Fry that we are actually hearing what is going on in Canada. And he had to leave Canada. I'm sure what happened was, since he was at the Freedom Convoy in Ottawa, and I remember watching his shows, I'm sure the police are after him. I'm sure that he had to leave for his own safety. Think about that, guys. This is very much like communism or Nazism. Nazism is not any different. It's not any different. All he did was speak the truth of what he saw there. And I know some other people that went to the convoy, and they were followed by the police. This is scary stuff. This is, and no one's talking about it, but this is going on. So let's continue hearing what's going on with these two wonderful journalists that can tell you more than I can even. Here we go.
2: Ray, so it's not clear what's going to be left. Where do you want to be when things go down? But people need to pay attention to what's happening in Canada, because it is, not to use the cancer analogy, it's good. Whatever it is going to metastasize and spread from the top down, from the bottom up, and you're going to have America, and from east to west, because what we had in Canada, we've seen in California, we saw it in New York, and it's just going to slowly absorb the entire Western world with censorship for your own good, locking you down for your own good. Everything is going to be about usurping fundamental individual rights for the greater good, and then lo and behold, there's no good left.
0: Yeah. And WorldCoin is the other thing. Like, they want to bring a universal basic income, so you become a slave. What, they're going to give you $2,000 a month? Who can live on that? So you won't be able to own a house. You won't be able to get any credit. It's going to be just like it was in communism. Okay? So it's not going to be, there's no difference. Don't believe it's any different now. And this is how it happened with them. Why don't you go and do some research and find out how slowly everything was taken away from the people themselves. They didn't even realize what was going on. And I'm telling you, this is what's going on in Canada now, but people don't want to listen to me. But I hope they listen to these journalists, because I'm sure they've had hard times because they were talking about the truth. And the legacy media doesn't want you to know the truth, and neither does the government. Not Trudeau, that's for sure. Okay, let's keep going.
1: Canada, to me, used to be a place where it was free. And I would think of Canada as a democracy. Is it still a democracy?
2: Kierkegaard said, life can only be understood backwards, but has to be lived forwards. Analyzing my life in Canada now, retrospectively, I'm not sure if it ever was the democracy I thought it was. We grew up thinking we had free speech. We grew up saying sticks and stones can break my bones, yada, yada. I can say what I want. It's a free country. I mean, that was like the thing kids said. And then I started becoming aware, again, retrospectively, of certain laws which came out. And you said, well, it's not about censoring free speech. It's about protecting marginalized people. It's about protecting individual rights. People on my channel, even before I got into law and politics, on my channel said, you guys in Canada, you have no free speech. And I was like, you guys are wrong. Of course we do. And then I've seen things happen, like Bill C-16. Back in the day, Jordan Peterson was raising the alarms about that. That was the amendment to the criminal code to add gender identity and gender expression, among other things, to aggravating factors for crimes. Jordan Peterson said, this is going to result in compelled speech, because if someone says, you misgender me, it's going to be an aggravating factor for harassment or whatever. It's going to turn into a world where you have to gender someone in a way that is not according to your understanding of biology. lest you be accused of a literal crime. And it's materialist to some extent. British Columbia, there's the father who was jailed for contempt. It's a little more complicated than just saying misgendering his kid. He did maybe identify the doctors, and there's other stuff to it, but it's gotten there. And that was just one of the laws. And now you have all these other, you know, censorship online. I don't know if the country was ever free, but it did a good job pretending it was. People certainly were led to believe it was. And now that we've sort of had that veil lifted, I don't know that people can actually appreciate it, and they do now have to reframe it into the censorship is necessary to preserve a free society, which is ironically literally what politicians are saying. Right. We have to fortify elections to preserve democracy. We have to limit speech to protect individual rights, and not to go full Ayn Rand, but there is no individual right. There's no greater minority than the individual, and if you don't respect individual rights, you cannot be said to respect minority rights.
0: There you go. I believe that. Yeah. So like I was saying, and I was talking about this years ago, like four years ago, I said, you know, guys, we are going towards a recession. Everybody said, they were poo-pooing me, saying, no, Maria, what are you talking about? We're just a hopping here. And I said, hopping? Don't you see what's going on, how everything is taken away from us? Day by day, little by little. And I think the reason I know is because my father came after the war and he told us the stories. He lost all his property. What happened in, he was in Poland. They had a tobacco farm. And in 1939, when the Russians were coming into Poland and the Germans were coming into Poland, they were sandwiching Poland, somebody put a rifle in part of the farm. And the police came in the middle of the night and they took the whole family out and shipped them up to Siberia. And he lost his property. He lost the right to his property. To this day, they don't have the right to their property. Think about that. In one night. So if they can do that then, you don't think they're going to do it now? They're doing it now, but it's very quiet. When they raise the interest rate that you're choking, that you can't pay it. And you can look at the governor of Canada and look at his face. Like, he's ashamed. He puts his head down. His face is so red all the time. He's ashamed of what he's doing, but he's told what to do. If you think our politicians have any rights to do what they want to do, they're all bought and sold for, all of them, by the World Economic Forum. And I'm sure you're going to find when Trudeau shuffled his cabinet, he probably put more globalists, young globalists. It's called Young Globalists. Look it up. They go and they learn from Klaus Schwab. Trudeau was a young globalist. Freeland was a young globalist. Most of the people in his cabinet, and Klaus Schwab says, it's not me. Klaus Schwab says, most of his cabinet is young globalists. So who are they working for? They're not working for Canadians. They're working for Klaus Schwab and the World Economic Forum to bring changes that we will all become slaves and serfs once again. And these freedom speakers don't even have a chance to be heard because most people will say it's conspiracy theory. But it's not conspiracy theory. Don't let them get away with it. Fight for your rights.
2: But lo and behold, in Canada, it's... you can't say certain things to protect certain minorities while other minorities get fired and kicked out of the military.

0: is her name. R-Y-A-N-D, I think. Yeah, I have to look it up, the exact spelling. But I was fascinated because someone told me about Atlas Shrugged. So if you want to know more what's going to happen, and it's interesting because in the movie, actually, you see the government, you see the corporations, and then there are a number of accidents with the railroad in Atlas Shrugged, which is exactly what happened last year. So I challenge you all to watch Atlas Shrugged and then get back to me. You can discuss it. Maybe you can do a show about Atlas Shrugged or, 1984. We could do a show about it if you're interested. If anyone's interested, get in touch with me. Go on Facebook, look for Maria Recruit, or even go on 4680Q.ca and send a message there. Say, hey, I want to talk to Maria, and I'll get back to you. Leave your phone number, and I'll get back to you. Thanks. Maybe you can do a great show about it. So here we go. Let's continue with this great interview.
1: So I'm wondering what has been going on in Canada that Americans don't know about. Because if you sit here as an American, you would think that all these Canadians are just so happy. And I mean, they can't possibly be happy if people are actually leaving. What are the specific things that Trudeau has done? I'll add one more thing. I remember in 2014, somebody wrote an article for Huffington Post, actually, warning people that if Trudeau gets elected, they will never recognize Canada anymore.
2: Daniel Dickin from the Huffington Post, when the Huffington Post actually still reported news, he said it would be the beginning of a Chinese-type dictatorship. His father ran the country not very differently than Trudeau. He loved socialism. He had an affinity towards it, the same way Justin Trudeau has professed an affinity towards the basic dictatorship of China. Pierre Elliott Trudeau, his dad, invoked the War Measures Act during the FLQ crisis, which was the Front Libération de Québec, which was in and of itself a legitimate national crisis where you had separatist radicals in Quebec who were setting off pipe bombs, kidnapping politicians. Someone actually died. A grandfather of someone I went to law school with, it's Laporte was his name, but was kidnapped, murdered, stuffed in the trunk of a car. This is during the FLQ crisis in the 70s. So
0: I remember that. I was in Europe at that time, but I remember hearing about that, that I'd never, again, we never heard of things like that happening in Canada. So that was a real movement. And in the 1970s, I was in Europe studying, and I was studying in Italy, and they had the Red Brigades, it was called, right? It was the communist movement that was happening in Italy. And I remember hearing bombs go off in the middle of the night. So that was a movement in the 1970s with communists coming in, these fractionalized group. But what's happening is the actual government now was part of that movement of the World Economic Forum. It's not like these are groups by themselves, political groups. You've always had that, right? But this is actually the government itself that's coming down hard on its own citizens. That's when it becomes a dictatorship. That's the difference between the two. So look up the word dictatorship and see if when they start controlling your money, which they will with the central bank digital currency, and I did a show about that, central bank digital currencies, 15-minute cities, which means you will not be able to go out of there unless you have a great ESG score, and you have to find out what a great ESG score is. When they start to take away your rights, you don't have your own money. If that money is sent to you or you have a wallet, and that is through the central bank. It's called central bank as it's going to be the Federal Reserve. So they get rid of all the other banks that there are, like we have community banks. They're going to get rid of all of them or give them some sort of job that doesn't mean anything. We won't even be able to get a loan. This is what's happening in the United States, and probably I'll talk about it in the future, about what's going on with homeowners in the States that they can't get insurance and they can't get loans to refinance their property. So it's all part of the squeeze they have on the people and how they want to destroy people. They want to destroy us. They hate us. The people who are running the countries and running the corporations actually hate us. You cannot. If this was a true world where God resided, you would not have all of this BS going on. But it is, because we're really, really run by Satanists. Let's look at what they're doing. How can you walk by a person who doesn't have a house, who doesn't have a job, who can't feed themselves and they're begging on the street? Where is the Christianity in that? I don't see it. I don't see it anymore. I only see the Satanism where they want the sadism, the selling of children, the sexual abuse that they did. They

0: do on people, women? Like, where is this all coming from? From a very deep, sinister person. And there's more and more of those because they're allowed to be there. So I'm going to continue with this, to continue about the discussion. I'm finding this very, very interesting. And of course, if you want more, just go on and watch Have Canadians Lost Their Freedom on YouTube. Prager, U-P-R-A-G-E-R-U. Excellent. As I said, I was listening to this morning and I wanted to share it with you. I just couldn't let go of it.
1: Trudeau invoked the War Measures Act. Justifiably so, but then went way overboard with it, used it as a persecution tool for ideological adversaries. Justin Trudeau, Trudeau Jr., is, I think, the second person in Canadian history to invoke the Emergencies Act, which was the what followed or replaced the War Measures Act, invoked it abusively to terminate, to end this protest, weaponized it to freeze bank accounts, all this other stuff. Commission, which was called under the law to investigate the context of the invocation of the act after 6 weeks of trial, came to the conclusion that it was acceptable to have invoked the Emergencies Act to quell a protest which occupied four streets in downtown Ottawa.
2: Wow.
1: People look back and say that it started with Trudeau's father. And when they looked at Trudeau, this kid who had absolutely no meaningful political experience but for his last name, he had absolutely no meaningful work experience. He never ran a business.
2: Right. What did he do?
1: He was the high school drama teacher. And there's nothing wrong with that. It's just that if you're going to make the leap from that to prime minister of a country, you might want to have some more professional experience. I don't consider myself equipped to be prime minister. I at least, studied philosophy, got an honors degree in philosophy, a law degree, practiced law for I ran my own law firm for 7 or 8 years. And even then, I said, I don't know enough about the economy. I know enough to say the budget doesn't balance itself, as Trudeau's infamously said. He had no credentials other than his last name and his charisma, which I think now most people are nauseated by. And so people saw that the country was going downhill since Pierre Elliott, since this Charter of Rights, which we have, which is sort of like a Constitution light. We have something, it's called the Charter of Rights and Freedoms. And it's sort of like the United States Constitution, protects freedom of religion, association. There's absolutely no Second Amendment in there.
2: Okay.
1: But everyone's like, your Charter of Rights means nothing because on the one hand, there's a provision of this law that allows the legislator to deliberately violate certain rights that are guaranteed in that charter if the law specifically provides for the violation. There's a temporal limitation, et cetera. And then there was the first article, which says, these are your rights and freedoms, except in as much as can be infringed in a free and democratic society. And COVID has now showed us, the threshold for violating the most fundamental rights and freedoms, association, mobility, religion to some extent. That's a long-winded answer to say that people saw this coming from decades ago. I can now retrospectively look back and say, okay, at least since Trudeau, and maybe since the adoption of our Charter of Rights in 1982, because it has such big caveats in it that it's not worth the paper it's written on. And we've all seen that materialize in real time.
2: Because they basically can announce some sort of emergency.
1: They will.
2: Well, they're trying to do that in the U.S. too.
1: Absolutely. Like the Constitution did not provide for a virus exception.
2: Right.
1: Ours, literally, we had the Section 33 called the Notwithstanding Clause, which said you have linguistic rights, but, French Quebec can violate those linguistic rights if they specifically say it. Can't last longer than 5 years, so that if the population doesn't like it, they vote out the tyrants. You can't do it for certain rights, like mobility rights, but that's Section 33, the Notwithstanding Clause. It's baked into Section 1 of the Charter that says these are your rights, except in as much as they can be violated in a free and democratic society, which is supposed to be like the highest of thresholds, not like we don't know what's going on, so shut down your businesses, stay at home, you can't go to church anymore, which is what it turned into under Trudeau.
0: Yeah, it's terrible. It's terrible what it turned into. I couldn't believe, and most people aren't even aware that that was going on. That's the tragedy of it, is Canadians are very, I don't know, there's something wrong. First of all, you're not taught in school. I mean, that is part of what's going on. They're not teaching you the truth about history in school. I mean, my father taught me that history. I mean, in school, I loved the history, but it didn't go into very much, right? And certainly, and now it's even less. So you have a generation of people that are like sheep. And they don't question anything. They think, you know what? It's interesting. Somebody actually from the World Economic Forum, and I did post that, is saying, you know what? What do we need humans for? Just, you know, they're just playing games and they're just taking up space. And I couldn't believe it. I posted it. But you know how many people comment on it? Very few people even commented on that. And it was there. You could listen to it. So what it is there is a disregard for your own rights. And of course, the government and corporations keep you so busy trying to feed yourself and feed your family that you don't have any time to even think about what's going on.
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8: From CBC News, The World This Hour, I'm Pat Philpott. A U.S. judge has ordered that the man shot yesterday in New York City by ICE agents must not be deported while an emergency petition from his lawyers is before the court. The 28-year-old was shot in his car while a 5-year-old boy was in the back seat. As Mitch McCann reports, footage from NYPD body cams shows a chaotic scene.
9: New body camera footage shows officers arriving to find 28-year-old Oscar Balgal on the ground in New York after being shot by immigration officers Thursday afternoon. On Friday, ICE officials said agents opened fire when the undocumented migrant from the Dominican Republic accelerated his car towards them. The Secretary of Homeland Security, Mark Wayne Mullen, says officers didn't know there was a 5-year-old in the car.
10: We wasn't aware the child was in the car, I can tell you that. But do you know who was? Oscar. Oscar knew he had a child in his car.
9: The shooting has outraged New York officials, including Mayor Zohran Mamdani.
11: We know that ICE is rotten to its core.
9: Balgal has been released from the hospital and is currently in ICE custody at an unknown location while a court considers his lawyer's appeal for release. Mitch McCann for CBC News, New York.
8: In Washington.
12: We need oil for the world, and this is diesel, which is what we need. So we're very happy to get it.
8: U.S. President Donald Trump speaking to reporters after he announced a deal with his Russian counterpart, Vladimir Putin. Trump says it will bring millions of tons of Russian diesel fuel into global markets in a short period of time. Ukrainian President Volodymyr Zelensky is criticizing the plan as a weak decision by a strong partner, one which will prolong Russia's invasion of his country. Trump declined to comment on Zelensky's statement. The Russian diesel deal comes just weeks before the U.S. midterm elections, where sky-high energy prices are expected to be a major issue for voters. Here at home, the federal conservatives are demanding Ottawa take the U.S. owner of Stelco to court. The Hamilton, Ontario-based steelmaker began layoffs this week. As Kate McKenna reports, the opposition has unveiled its plan to save those jobs and boost Canada's steel industry.
13: Minister, file the lawsuit at 5 a.m. on Monday morning to fight for the jobs of Stelco workers.
14: Conservative leader Pierre Poilievre is calling on Ottawa to sue the owners of Stelco, saying Cleveland Cliffs is breaking the deal made when it purchased the Canadian steelmaker in 2024. At the time, they agreed to maintain jobs, but this month, the steelmaker announced plans to lay off up to 500 workers in Ontario, saying it can't compete because of the trade war. Federal Industry Minister Melanie Joly has said Ottawa is considering legal action if the company can't come up with a plan within 5 business days to meet its commitments.
13: We're calling on the government to follow through. And
14: Poilievre also called for Ottawa to crack down on importing Chinese steel, eliminate the industrial carbon price, and get back to the negotiating table with the U.S. Kate McKenna, CBC News, Ottawa.
8: Parts of the U.S. Gulf Coast are bracing for the arrival of Hurricane Isaias. Evacuation orders have been issued for some coastal areas as forecasters predict fierce winds and damaging storm surge. Peter Cowan has more.
15: Most of the structures are probably going to be able to withstand that.
16: Florida Governor Ron DeSantis isn't too worried about the almost 200 kilometer an hour winds that could hit parts of his state. It's the storm surge of ocean water that could be the most destructive part of Hurricane Isaias.
15: The surge is really what puts a lot of people's lives in jeopardy if they haven't heeded evacuation orders.
16: This is the first hurricane of the season and the first in 2 years to hit the continental United States.